0: of $450,000 in tariff refunds. Mike Dubusky, ABC News.
1: Basic Fun is responsible for toys like Care Bears and Tonka trucks. President Trump now says he has no interest in continuing his overhaul of the Kennedy Center after a judge ordered the removal of the Trump name from the cultural institution. Dave Packer, ABC News.
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6: Here's a look at your weather forecast. Today it'll be mostly cloudy with a chance of showers. A slight chance of thunderstorms this afternoon. The high today will be in mid-70s with a 50% chance of rain. Tonight will be partly cloudy, lows in the lower 50s. And tonight the wind should gust up to 25 miles per hour after midnight. Sunday mostly sunny, highs in the lower 70s. It'll stay windy with gusts up to 25 miles per hour in the morning. And Sunday night will be cloudy, showers after midnight with lows in the mid-50s and a 50% chance of rain. That's the weather.
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0: Matt Stell and Prayed for You on Real Country. My name is Al Farbel. Men and women get different kind of alcohol buzzes. Men lose inhibitions while women become sedated. If a man is looking to get a woman into the party mode or party spirit, rather, he shouldn't push more alcohol on her. Instead, he should turn on the radio. Yeah, turn us on. Research shows that mid to fast tempo music will make her more social. Well, more of your favorite Real Country songs, perfect for your weekend to put you in that party mode for the ladies especially. From the Foss of George Jones and The Race is On, Ronnie Millsap, there's ain't no getting over me, and more next right here on Real Country.
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0: My name is Al Farber. Have you ever heard of clout chasing? 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The term, almost always negative, is used most frequently when somebody attaches themselves to a celebrity, trend, controversy, or viral moment just to gain followers or just overall attention. 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
1: This deadly bus crash just outside of Washington, D.C. that left 5 dead and more than 40 injured has been charged with 2 counts of involuntary manslaughter. All 9 of the missing have now been recovered from the site of a deadly chemical tank breach, bringing the official death toll in Washington state to 11. This is ABC News. A new federal report shows Americans are saving less overall. The U.S. personal savings rate fell to 2.6% in April, a sign that rising costs for essentials are squeezing household budgets. With the price of gas, groceries, and housing continuing to climb for many, there's not much left over to put away at the end of the month. In Durham, North Carolina, Samuel Fisher says he's driving his daughter's car to save on gas.
2: I have an SUV. It cost me, I want to say it was $90 to fill up. And I was like, okay, she's not here, so I'm going to drive her car.
3: Save you some money.
2: Yeah, exactly.
1: A new report says the cigarette smoking rate dropped to another all-time low last year. The survey from the CDC shows only 1 in 11 American adults now say they're current smokers. The rate had been on the decline since the 1960s, when 42% of U.S. adults were lighting up. Cigarette smoking is a risk factor for lung cancer, heart disease, and smoke, and it's long been considered the leading cause of preventable death. Dave Packer, ABC News.
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7: Here's a look at your weather forecast. Today it'll be mostly cloudy with a chance of showers. A slight chance of thunderstorms this afternoon. The high today will be in mid-70s with a 50% chance of rain. Tonight will be partly cloudy, lows in the lower 50s. And tonight the wind should gust up to 25 miles per hour after midnight. Sunday, mostly sunny, highs in the lower 70s. It'll stay windy with gusts up to 25 miles per hour in the morning. And Sunday night will be cloudy, showers after midnight with lows in the mid-50s and a 50% chance of rain. That's the weather.
6: 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Yancey Homes of Burnsville offers their sincere good wishes for the future. 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The folks at Troy's Greenhouse in Burnsville says that this year's graduates keep going up the ladder of success. The sky is the limit. They know that a truly fine future awaits

0: each of you.
1: Congratulations from Troy's Greenhouse in Burnsville for flowers and produce. They're open Monday through Saturday, 8 to 5.
2: 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The Burnsville Pool is open for the season. The hours are Monday, Tuesday, and Thursday from 11 to 6 o'clock. On Wednesday, Friday, and Saturday, it's 11 to 5. And then they're also open on Sunday afternoons from 1 to 5 o'clock. Admission price is $5. For 5 and under in age, it's $3, and $2 for non-swimmers. Now, they have some free days that are planned. Next on the schedule for a free day is going to be June the 22nd, a free pool day. 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

Alabama-born country on your Real Country Saturday night. My name is Al Farb. Thank you so much for having us on while we play all of your favorite Real Country songs all weekend long, like John Conley and Miss Emily's Picture, right now on Real Country.

It's the King George Strait. Love's gonna make it all right on Real Country. My name is Al Farbel. Who do women trust most to tell them when a swimsuit looks good on them? Ironically, the most trusted opinion comes from their boyfriend or husband. Why ironic? Well, because these are the same guys that always answers the question, do these pants make my butt look big? But the answer always being, no, of course not, honey. More of your favorite old country songs are coming up right around the corner for you from Kitty Chesney. No shoes, no shirt, no problems. Alan Jackson in Dallas, and more next right here on Tree.

0: Tucker Wetmore, wind up missing you on Real Country. My name is Al Farber. The sky-high price of gasoline has pushed some people to start carpooling. Experts stress the importance of being pleasant, courteous, and respectful of fellow carpoolers. And don't be chatty. 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And when it's your turn to drive, make sure your car's interior is clean and garbage-free. 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

0: 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My name is Al Farb with more of your favorites coming up for the Possum, George Jones, Blake Shelton, and more next.
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They grab his feet, smack him till he cries. He goes home the next afternoon. Before you know it, he's off to school, and then he graduates in May.

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1: ABC News, I'm Dave Packer. CENTCOM says an attempted breach of the blockade in the Strait of Hormuz was blocked by American ships.
2: CENTCOM saying it disabled another ship trying to breach the U.S. blockade on its way to Iran. Officials saying U.S. forces issued multiple warnings before an aircraft fired a Hellfire missile into its engine room.
1: President Trump demanding that Iran reopen the strait, guarantee it won't develop a nuclear weapon and hand over its highly enriched uranium, but Iran's not budging. In New Jersey, state police shutting down direct access to an immigration detention center in Newark after days of protesters clashing with U.S. Immigration and Customs Enforcement agents and a group of migrants on a hunger strike inside. After the Supreme Court ruled President Trump's tariffs unconstitutional earlier this year, a federal judge allowed all companies affected to apply for refunds to cover their losses, but now lawyers for the Trump administration are vowing to appeal that decision. This is ABC News. In Southern California, a family displaced by the Eaton fire has filed a civil lawsuit alleging they were victims of rent gouging. According to the lawsuit, the plaintiffs allege they were charged more than $10,000 a month for a three-bedroom home. ABC's Annabelle Munoz is in Altadena, California.
3: The lawsuit states that despite anti-gouging laws and protections in effect, they were charged almost three times the legal amount for a home in Glassell Park, nearly $15,000, according to the suit. They also
1: of rent gouging. According to the lawsuit, the plaintiffs allege they were charged more than $10,000 a month for a three-bedroom home. ABC's Annabelle Munoz is in Altadena, California.
3: The lawsuit states that despite anti-gouging laws and protections in effect, they were charged almost three times the legal amount for a home in Glassell Park, nearly $15,000, according to the suit. They also say the defendants got a notice from the city attorney's office flagging the listing as potentially in violation of state law weeks into renting it out to the Renicks.
4: Subscribe today. 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
2: Here's a look at your weather forecast. Today it'll be mostly cloudy with a chance of showers. A slight chance of thunderstorms this afternoon. The high today will be in mid-70s with a 50% chance of rain. Tonight will be partly cloudy, lows in the lower 50s. And tonight the wind should gust up to 25 miles per hour after midnight. Sunday, mostly sunny, highs in the lower 70s. It'll stay windy with gusts up to 25 miles per hour in the morning. And Sunday night will be cloudy, showers after midnight with lows in the mid-50s and a 50% chance of rain. That's the weather.
3: 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Happy is the milestone of graduation, and here is a special wish of happiness from Sandy's Gifts, Hair, Skin, and Nails on East Main Street in Burnsville. Best wishes for a prosperous and happy life for years to come to all of our graduates. The town of Burnsville welcomes this opportunity to congratulate our graduates. It's a wonderful occasion, and congratulations on a job well done. All the best from the town of Burnsville to this year's graduates.
1: 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If you're working with Hurricane Helene recovery efforts in Mitchell and Yancey County, the Beacon Network is coordinating groups of volunteers coming to Western North Carolina this June, July, and August. 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

on Your Real Country Saturday night. 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
1: Sorry, y'all. 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Hello?
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0: Mel Tillis and the Coca-Cola Cowboy on Real Country. My name is Al Farbel. If AI chatbots had a nose, they'd have a little brown on it. Our artificial intelligence chatbots are highly sympathetic. All AI models are strongly biased towards agreeing with and even flattering users, doing so almost 50% more often than human beings do. More of your favorite old country songs are coming up right around the corner for you from Alan Jackson. I'd Love You All Over Again. Ella Langley is choosing Texas and more next on Real Country.
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2: 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This number is 850-228-1228. That's planned for Tuesday, June the 9th.
3: Here's a look at your weather forecast. Today it'll be mostly cloudy with a chance of showers. A slight chance of thunderstorms this afternoon. The high today will be in mid-70s with a 50% chance of rain. Tonight will be partly cloudy, lows in the lower 50s. And tonight, the wind should gust up to 25 miles per hour after midnight. Sunday, mostly sunny, highs in the lower 70s. It'll stay windy with gusts up to 25 miles per hour in the morning. And Sunday night will be cloudy, showers after midnight with lows in the mid-50s and a 50% chance of rain. That's the weather.

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1: ABC News, I'm Dave Packer. An emotional reunion in Laos where we've learned now four of the six remaining miners trapped in a cave were able to get out by themselves today. Josh Richardson, part of the rescue crew.
2: I was literally about to head into the cave myself when all of a sudden we heard all these cheers and spun around and four very muddy miners just suddenly emerged out of the cave on their own.
1: Two other men still trapped inside. A judge is looking into the settlement against the IRS that would funnel taxpayer money into President Trump's $1.8 billion anti-weaponization fund, which another judge temporarily blocked. The majority of musicians slated for the Trump-backed event celebrating America's 250th now pulling out. The president saying he'll now hold a rally on Wednesday on the National Mall to replace those planned concerts. In Newark, New Jersey, demonstrations outside an ICE detainment center continued today, hours after state police officers clashed with protesters. This is ABC News. A North Carolina police officer caught on a doorbell camera repeatedly punching a woman has been fired. ABC's Andrew Dimbert.
3: The doorbell camera video shows a Shelby police officer taking 34-year-old Sherry Moore to the ground before striking her multiple times. Another officer is seen running into frame, appearing to tell his colleague to stop. Moore can be heard asking the officers to call her father, saying she's not on her medication. Authorities had said the incident happened while officers were conducting a criminal investigation and encountered a suspicious female in the area. But exactly what occurred before the recording started remains unclear.
1: The deadly Ebola outbreak is spreading rapidly.
4: Reported cases of Ebola nearly doubling in just days. The World Health Organization chief traveling to the epicenter of this outbreak to assess the response. We know that more than 240 people are dead, and there are over 1,000 suspected and confirmed infections in the Democratic Republic of the Congo and in neighboring Uganda.
1: That's ABC's Marcus Moore. I'm Dave Packer, ABC News.
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2: Here's a look at your weather forecast. Today it'll be mostly cloudy with a chance of
0: due to their annual spring concert. It's that time again. June the 9th at 7:30 p.m. is when it's planned at First Baptist Church on Burnsville, just off the square. 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

Billy Currington, and I got a feeling on your Real Country Saturday night. My name is Al Farben. I got a feeling we got more of your favorite Real Country songs to play for you right now with Doug Stone. I'd Be Better Off in a Pine Box right now on Real Country.

0: 30 favorite country song on your Real Country Saturday night. My name is Al Farber. Ladies, prepare to cringe. Really just people in general prepare to cringe when you hear this stat. A single man's apartment has nearly 16 times as much bacteria as does a single woman's place. Bachelors tend to do stuff like resting their shoe-clad feet on coffee tables, leaving fecal matter from outside behind. More of your favorite old country songs are coming up from Mark Chestnut, Gotta Get a Life, Dan Seals and Bop, and more next right here on Real Country.
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0: me. 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
1: Eddie Raven, operator on Real Country. My name is Al Farbell. Are you down on your job? Well, you're probably not drinking enough water. Even mild dehydration, which you could experience from not drinking water or other beverages for a few hours, reduces energy, puts you in a bad mood, and hurts your concentration. If you prefer coffee or tea to plain water, sip what you like. Research shows that caffeinated drinks can be just as hydrating as the unleaded kind is. More of your favorite old country songs are coming up right around the quarter for you from Lynn Anderson, Didn't Promise You a Rose Garden, Jason Aldean, Whiskey Drink, and more next right here on Real Country.
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0: Did you ever see something on Facebook that you wanted to take advantage of only to find out it was posted several days or even weeks earlier? 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Radio gets results. Dale Hensley, attorney at law, offers a word of well-deserved praise to the graduating class and hopes your future will be filled with as much enjoyment and achievement as you experienced in school. From Dale Hensley, attorney at law, phone 682-2474. And Blue Ridge Well Drilling says congratulations to all the graduates from the graduating class this year. They hope that your future is filled with many more successes. Blue Ridge Well Drilling, call them at 682-9450.
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0: Anderson did promise you a rose garden on your real country. 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
1: The U.S. Treasury quietly released its official financial report for 2025. It appears by its own numbers, the U.S. government seems insolvent. It's reported that the Treasury shows about $6 trillion in assets and over $47 trillion in liabilities. Add it all up, and it looks like the U.S. owes more than $130 trillion it doesn't have. 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

There's things that matter, and there's things that don't. So if you're waiting here for me to cry, I hate to disappoint you, boy, but I won't.

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1: ABC News, I'm Dave Packer. We've learned this weekend that five Americans, including U.S. troops, were injured in an Iranian missile attack on a U.S. base in Kuwait Wednesday. We're told they've since returned to duty. In Laos, four of the six remaining miners trapped in a flooded cave are now out. Josh Richardson, part of the rescue team.
2: I was literally about to head into the cave myself when all of a sudden we heard all these cheers and spun around and four very muddy miners just suddenly emerged out of the cave on their own.
1: The two other men still trapped inside. Officials announcing the bodies of nine missing individuals have been found at the site of a blast and ruptured chemical tank at a paper mill in Washington State. The driver in Friday's deadly chain reaction bus crash along I-95 just south of Washington, D.C., has been charged with two counts of involuntary manslaughter. And Southern Command says a U.S. airstrike on an alleged drug smuggling boat in the Eastern Pacific has killed three men. That happened today. This is ABC News. An update on the American missionary doctor that was treating people in Central Africa before he was diagnosed with Ebola.
3: A colleague says that the infected American doctor, Peter Stafford, is, quote, doing really well, but remains weak as he undergoes treatment in Berlin. U.S.

0: Officials now setting up a special medical facility at a base in central Kenya, which would be used to potentially care for Americans who are at high risk of exposure to the virus. But a Kenyan judge is putting that on hold for now. All of this is unfolding as the U.S. prepares to host the World Cup in less than 2 weeks.
1: ABC's Marcus Moore. The lead prosecutor in former FBI Director James Comey's seashell case is withdrawn from the case. Matthew Petracca was the lone prosecutor assigned when it was unsealed late last month. The case stems from Comey's social media posts depicting seashells, with the Justice Department claiming that amounted to a threat against President Trump. Comey's attorneys intend to push to have the case dismissed before it can go to trial. The DOJ didn't include any explanation for the move in the high-profile case. Dave Packer, ABC News.
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4: 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Real country.

Kenny Chesney, Save It for a Rainy Day, right here in Real Country. Hey, listen, I know we have a lot of graduations happening this time of year. If you are a recent grad, congratulations. And if you're the parent of a recent grad, congratulations to you as well. Never thought you'd get them through high school, did you? Hey, we've got some good stuff coming up. Keep it here for Merle Haggard. Anyway.

0: Combs back in the saddle right here in Real Country. I love a rescue dog story, and I'm going to tell you this one. There's a rescue dog in New Zealand who became a hero after rescuing his new owner from a house fire. The man was sleeping and out cold, so the dog couldn't get his attention, so he bit him to wake him up before the fire spread. He escaped with only minor injuries. Unfortunately, the home was lost, but the man said he would not have survived without that dog rescue.
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5: The U.S. Treasury quietly released its official financial report for 2025. It appears by its own numbers, the U.S. government seems insolvent. It's reported that the Treasury shows about $6 trillion in assets and over $47 trillion in liabilities. Add it all up, and it looks like the U.S. owes more than $130 trillion it doesn't have. 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

0: That's Josh Turner, your man, right here in Real Country. Well, if you're a big Ted Lasso fan like I am, you are going to be devastated to hear this. Scientific studies have demonstrated that goldfish possess much longer memories than that standard 3-second myth. Goldfish can remember information for months, and they can be trained to recognize patterns and locations. Who knew?
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1: ABC News, I'm Dave Packer. The federal judge overseeing President Trump's lawsuit against the IRS is considering reopening the case over the terms of its $1.8 billion settlement for a so-called anti-weaponization fund. And another setback for the president.
2: The majority of musicians slated for the Trump-backed event celebrating America's 250th now pulling out. The president now saying he'll hold a rally on Wednesday on the National Mall to replace the planned concerts.
1: ABC's Selena Wang. The driver in Friday's deadly bus crash just south of Washington, D.C. has been charged with two counts of involuntary manslaughter in Paris. A celebration erupted into violence Saturday after Paris Saint-Germain scored the Champions League title win over Budapest. It started out as a victory party in the streets, quickly grew into thousands of people, reports of vandalism, cars set ablaze, and an injured police officer, at least 45 people detained. This is ABC News. Southern Command says a U.S. airstrike on an alleged drug smuggling boat in the Eastern Pacific killed three men on Saturday. A sonic sound heard over a large part of New England Saturday afternoon. It was like thunder, but a little different. And many Bostonians reported hearing the barrier-breaking boom. Reporter Ariel Mitropoulos from ABC affiliate WCVB spoke to someone who might know what it was.
3: Dr. John Ebel from the Weston Observatory believes that this was a meteor breaking through the lower part of the atmosphere.
4: This was probably a piece of space rock.
3: Most of the tools at the Weston Observatory that monitor earthquakes didn't pick up anything related to this, but one of their instruments did pick up the loud boom sound that we heard.
4: If it's like half a mile across, it would be like the rock that wiped out the dinosaurs about 65 million years ago.
3: He says it's not unusual for space rocks to make it through the atmosphere, but they usually burn up. This meteor still made it through, which is why so many of us heard it.
1: It comes just days after another mysterious boom shook parts of South Carolina. Dave Packer, ABC News.
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The Zac Brown Band right here in Real Country. Did you hear that Zac Brown got remarried recently? He is married to a jewelry designer now. We wish them all the best. Here's one from Terry Gibbs. Somebody's Knocking in Real Country.

0: That's Ronnie Millsap right here in Real Country. Hi, I'm Tammy Lively. I understand I've got some Riley Green coming up. Did you hear the big news? I guess Marshalls has written him out of the script now. He only had 4 episodes, and a lot of the people in the cast and the crew were very upset when they saw that news, especially the ladies. They love Riley.
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0: 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Ben and Jerry's, they confirmed that Stephen Colbert's Americone Dream will remain in production. 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

0: at the site of a blast and ruptured chemical tank at a paper mill in Washington State. The driver in Friday's deadly chain reaction bus crash along I-95 just south of Washington, D.C., has been charged with 2 counts of involuntary manslaughter. And Southern Command says a U.S. airstrike on an alleged drug smuggling boat in the Eastern Pacific has killed 3 men. That happened today. This is ABC News. An update on the American missionary doctor that was treating people in Central Africa before he was diagnosed with Ebola.
1: A colleague says that the infected American doctor, Peter Stafford, is, quote, doing really well, but remains weak as he undergoes treatment in Berlin. U.S. officials now setting up a special medical facility at a base in central Kenya, which would be used to potentially care for Americans who are at high risk of exposure to the virus. But a Kenyan judge is putting that on hold for now. All of this is unfolding as the U.S. prepares to host the World Cup in less than 2 weeks.
0: ABC's Marcus Moore. The lead prosecutor in former FBI Director James Comey's Seashell case is withdrawn from the case. Matthew Petracca was the lone prosecutor assigned when it was unsealed late last month. The case stems from Comey's social media posts depicting seashells, with the Justice Department claiming that amounted to a threat against President Trump. Comey's attorneys intend to push to have the case dismissed before it can go to trial. The DOJ didn't include any explanation for the move in the high-profile case. Dave Packer, ABC News.
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1: This is real country.

That's George Strait, here for a good time, right here in Real Country. I'm Tammy Lively, and you know, artists like Vince Gill and Reba McEntire are celebrating 50 years in the industry this year, and they've both been releasing these EPs every once in a while. Reba's got a new one out now. It's got 5 songs on it. Make sure you check it out. Here she is, Reba McEntire, the greatest man I never knew in Real Country. The greatest.

0: George Burge, it won't be long right here in Real Country. As a matter of fact, it won't be long until you're hearing songs from Tim McGraw, Mark Chestnut, even some Willie Nelson coming up in just a few.
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0: let you know. 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
2: The U.S. Treasury quietly released its official financial report for 2025. It appears by its own numbers, the U.S. government seems insolvent. It's reported that the Treasury shows about $6 trillion in assets and over $47 trillion in liabilities. 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

0: Abilene. There's a name you don't hear much anymore. That's George Hamilton IV right here in Real Country. I'm Tammy Lively. We've got a lot of great music on the way. We're going to do some Travis Tritt in just a few. I'm going to try to squeeze in some Aaron Tippin, too. Keep it here in Real Country.
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0: here much anymore. That's George Hamilton IV right here in Real Country. I'm Tammy Lively. We've got a lot of great music on the way. We're going to do some Travis Tritt in just a few. I'm going to try to squeeze in some Aaron Tippin, too. Keep it here in Real Country.
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1: ABC News, I'm Dave Packer. The federal judge overseeing President Trump's lawsuit against the IRS is considering reopening the case over the terms of its $1.8 billion settlement for a so-called anti-weaponization fund. And another setback for the president.
2: The majority of musicians slated for the Trump-backed event celebrating America's 250th now pulling out. The president now saying he'll hold a rally on Wednesday on the National Mall to replace the planned concerts.
1: ABC's Selena Wang. The driver in Friday's deadly bus crash just south of Washington, D.C. has been charged with two counts of involuntary manslaughter in Paris. A celebration erupted into violence Saturday after Paris Saint-Germain scored the Champions League title win over Budapest. It started out as a victory party in the streets, quickly grew into thousands of people, reports of vandalism, cars set ablaze, and an injured police officer, at least 45 people detained. This is ABC News. Southern Command says a U.S. airstrike on an alleged drug smuggling boat in the Eastern Pacific killed three men on Saturday. A sonic sound heard over a large part of New England Saturday afternoon. It was like thunder, but a little different. And many Bostonians reported hearing the barrier-breaking boom. Reporter Ariel Mitropoulos from ABC affiliate WCVB spoke to someone who might know what it was.
3: Dr. John Ebel from the Weston Observatory believes that this was a meteor breaking through the lower part of the atmosphere.
4: This was probably a piece of space rock.
3: Most of the tools at the Weston Observatory that monitor earthquakes didn't pick up anything related to this, but one of their instruments did pick up the loud boom sound that we heard.
4: If it's like half a mile across, it would be like the rock that wiped out the dinosaurs about 65 million years ago.
3: He says it's not unusual for space rocks to make it through the atmosphere, but they usually burn up. This meteor still made it through, which is why so many of us heard it.
1: It comes just days after another mysterious boom shook parts of South Carolina. Dave Packer, ABC News.
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That's Lee Greenwood right here in Real Country. Good morning. I'm Tammy Lively. Hey, when you're out. And about during those daylight hours, make sure you're wearing your sunscreen, because if you don't,

That's Chris Young with The Man I Want to Be right here in Real Country. I'm Tammy Lively. I have a lot of friends who have kids that are out of school for the summer now, and they're freaking out about what to do with the kids all summer. There's a lot of cool things you can do with kiddos that won't set you back a bunch of money. You know, go to the beach, go to a pool, have some fun, you can go to an ice cream parlor, you know, or just tell them to go outside and come home when it's dark. That's what my mom used to do.

0: That's Jason Aldean. How far does a goodbye go right here in real country? Well, I'm not going to say goodbye to my AirPods. I don't wear them real often, but in the summertime, I wear them more because when I'm out in the yard doing yard work and things like that, I'm always listening to something. And they say that they're great, but not for long periods of time. They can be harmful. Excessive headphone use can affect your blood flow to the brain. It can compress nerves, even impair your respiratory function. So experts say just be mindful of the time that you've got them.
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5: The U.S. Treasury quietly released its official financial report for 2025. It appears by its own numbers, the U.S. government seems insolvent. It's reported that the Treasury shows about $6 trillion in assets and over $47 trillion in liabilities. Add it all up, and it looks like the U.S. owes more than $130 trillion it doesn't have. 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

0: That's Hank Williams Jr., Dixie, on my mind right here in Real Country. I'm Tammy, and hey, did you know that there's only one food that never spoils, it can last forever? Did you know that? It's honey. They say that when it's stored correctly, you can eat it forever.
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1: ABC News, I'm Dave Packer. We've learned this weekend that five Americans, including U.S. troops, were injured in an Iranian missile attack on a U.S. base in Kuwait Wednesday. We're told they've since returned to duty. In Laos, four of the six remaining miners trapped in a flooded cave are now out. Josh Richardson, part of the rescue team.
2: I was literally about to head into the cave myself when all of a sudden we heard all these cheers and spun around and four very muddy miners just suddenly emerged out of the cave on their own.
1: The two other men still trapped inside. Officials announcing the bodies of nine missing individuals have been found at the site of a blast and ruptured chemical tank at a paper mill in Washington State. The driver in Friday's deadly chain reaction bus crash along I-95 just south of Washington, D.C., has been charged with two counts of involuntary manslaughter. And Southern Command says a U.S. airstrike on an alleged drug smuggling boat in the Eastern Pacific has killed three men. That happened today. This is ABC News. An update on the American missionary doctor that was treating people in Central Africa before he was diagnosed with Ebola.
3: A colleague says that the infected American doctor, Peter Stafford, is, quote, doing really well, but remains weak as he undergoes treatment in Berlin. U.S. officials now setting up a special medical facility at a base in central Kenya, which would be used to potentially care for Americans who are at high risk of exposure to the virus. But a Kenyan judge is putting that on hold for now. All of this is unfolding as the U.S. prepares to host the World Cup in less than 2 weeks.
1: ABC's Marcus Moore. The lead prosecutor in former FBI Director James Comey's Seashell case is withdrawn from the case. Matthew Petracca was the lone prosecutor assigned when it was unsealed late last month. The case stems from Comey's social media posts depicting seashells, with the Justice Department claiming that amounted to a threat against President Trump. Comey's attorneys intend to push to have the case dismissed before it can go to trial. The DOJ didn't include any explanation for the move in the high-profile case. Dave Packer, ABC News.
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That's Doug Stone, Jukebox with the Country Song, right here in Real Country. Tell you what, this is a country song for sure. Here's music from John Conley, Friday Night Blues in Real Country.

0: That's Montgomery Gentry right here in Real Country. I'm Tammy Lively. We've got lots of great music coming up. Keep it here for Tim McGraw. He's going to be going into the Hall of Fame this fall. We'll get some Justin Moore on for you, too.
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0: Justin Moore, right here in Real Country. Hi, I'm Tammy Lively. Dolly Parton announced last year that she was going to partner with Tennessee and Travel Stop to bring her Southern hospitality to the highway. And by golly, the time has come. June 24th will be the official grand opening of her first site. This is in Cornersville, Tennessee, right off I-65. It's about an hour south of Nashville. Some of the amenities are daily barbecue, a cup of ambition coffee. They've got the Doggy Parton Dog Park. How adorable is that? Look out, Bucky.
1: The U.S. Treasury quietly released its official financial report for 2025. It appears by its own numbers, the U.S. government seems insolvent. It's reported that the Treasury shows about $6 trillion in assets and over $47 trillion in liabilities. Add it all up, and it looks like the U.S. owes more than $130 trillion it doesn't have. If that were a family, they'd earn $52,000 a year, spend $73,000, and already be more than $1 million underwater. 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The U.S. Treasury quietly released its official financial report for 2025. It appears by its own numbers, the U.S. government seems insolvent. It's reported that the Treasury shows about $6 trillion in assets and over $47 trillion in liabilities. Add it all up, and it looks like the U.S. owes more than $130 trillion it doesn't have. If that were a family, they'd earn $52,000 a year, spend $73,000, and already be more than $1 million underwater. 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

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But he walked up and said, what'll it be? I said, the good stuff. He didn't reach around for the whiskey.

0: Kenny Chesney, the good stuff right here in Real Country. The other day, I spent about an hour coloring with my grandbaby. And let me tell you, that's the good stuff right there. Keep it here. We've got lots of great music on the way. We're going to do some Blake Shelton for you and Hal Ketchum coming up.
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2: 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It appears by its own numbers, the U.S. government seems insolvent. 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Add it all up, and it looks like the U.S. owes more than $130 trillion it doesn't have. 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
1: ABC News, I'm Dave Packer. The federal judge overseeing President Trump's lawsuit against the IRS is considering reopening the case over the terms of its $1.8 billion settlement for a so-called anti-weaponization fund. And another setback for the president.
2: The majority of musicians slated for the Trump-backed event celebrating America's 250th now pulling out. The president now saying he'll hold a rally on Wednesday on the National Mall to replace the planned concerts.
1: ABC's Selena Wang. The driver in Friday's deadly bus crash just south of Washington, D.C. has been charged with two counts of involuntary manslaughter in Paris. A celebration erupted into violence Saturday after Paris Saint-Germain scored the Champions League title win over Budapest. It started out as a victory party in the streets, quickly grew into thousands of people, reports of vandalism, cars set ablaze, and an injured police officer, at least 45 people detained. This is ABC News. Southern Command says a U.S. airstrike on an alleged drug smuggling boat in the Eastern Pacific killed three men on Saturday. A sonic sound heard over a large part of New England Saturday afternoon. It was like thunder, but a little different. And many Bostonians reported hearing the barrier-breaking boom. Reporter Ariel Mitropoulos from ABC affiliate WCVB spoke to someone who might know what it was.
3: Dr. John Ebel from the Weston Observatory believes that this was a meteor breaking through the lower part of the atmosphere.
4: This was probably a piece of space rock.
3: Most of the tools at the Weston Observatory that monitor earthquakes didn't pick up anything related to this, but one of their instruments did pick up the loud boom sound that we heard.
4: If it's like half a mile across, it would be like the rock that wiped out the dinosaurs about 65 million years ago.
3: He says it's not unusual for space rocks to make it through the atmosphere, but they usually burn up. This meteor still made it through, which is why so many of us heard it.
1: It comes just days after another mysterious boom shook parts of South Carolina. Dave Packer, ABC News.
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Chad Brock right here in Real Country. Hi there, I'm Tammy Lively. You knew this song was going to be a hit when you saw who was behind it. Hank Cochran, Royce Porter, and Dean Dillon, who's written more than a couple of hits for George Strait over the years. Here's the late Keith Whitley with Miami, Miami in Real Country.

0: That's Jordan Davis right here in Real Country. Hey, have y'all heard about this senior living community in Boise, Idaho? They're giving their residents the chance to experience bike rides again using a stable three-wheel version. They call it the Blessing Bike, and it does sound like a blessing. The program allows seniors who have limited mobility to get outside and enjoy the outdoors again. The residents say that the rides bring back wonderful memories from the past and provide them with some freedom that they thought they'd lost.
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0: That's Ray Price with For the Good Times. That song written by Kris Kristofferson. Ray Price recorded it back in 1970. It became his fifth number one single, and that song went on to be the Academy of Country Music's Song of the Year. Great, great song. I'm Tammy. We've got great music on the way. I want you to keep it right here. We're going to get to some Joe Diffie and some Ella Langley.
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5: The U.S. Treasury quietly released its official financial report for 2025. It appears by its own numbers, the U.S. government seems insolvent. It's reported that the Treasury shows about $6 trillion in assets and over $47 trillion in liabilities. Add it all up, and it looks like the U.S. owes more than $130 trillion it doesn't have. 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

0: Joe Diffie found a new way to light up an old flame right here in rural country. Hey, listen, that's going to do it for me. I hope you get to have a lazy Sunday. Wouldn't that be nice? Just one of those days where you can just kind of pick up a book or do whatever you want to do. Enjoy it. We'll see you back here Tuesday morning. Have a good one, everybody, and be kind to one another.
1: The U.S. Treasury quietly released its official financial report for 2025. It appears by its own numbers, the U.S. government seems insolvent. It's reported that the Treasury shows about $6 trillion in assets and over $47 trillion in liabilities. Add it all up, and it looks like the U.S. owes more than $130 trillion it doesn't have. 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
1: ABC News, I'm Dave Packer. We've learned this weekend that five Americans, including U.S. troops, were injured in an Iranian missile attack on a U.S. base in Kuwait Wednesday. We're told they've since returned to duty. In Laos, four of the six remaining miners trapped in a flooded cave are now out. Josh Richardson, part of the rescue team.
2: I was literally about to head into the cave myself when all of a sudden we heard all these cheers and spun around and four very muddy miners just suddenly emerged out of the cave on their own.
1: The two other men still trapped inside. Officials announcing the bodies of nine missing individuals have been found at the site of a blast and ruptured chemical tank at a paper mill in Washington State. The driver in Friday's deadly chain reaction bus crash along I-95 just south of Washington, D.C., has been charged with two counts of involuntary manslaughter. And Southern Command says a U.S. airstrike on an alleged drug smuggling boat in the Eastern Pacific has killed three men. That happened today. This is ABC News. An update on the American missionary doctor that was treating people in Central Africa before he was diagnosed with Ebola.
3: A colleague says that the infected American doctor, Peter Stafford, is, quote, doing really well, but remains weak as he undergoes treatment in Berlin. U.S. officials now setting up a special medical facility at a base in central Kenya, which would be used to potentially care for Americans who are at high risk of exposure to the virus. But a Kenyan judge is putting that on hold for now. All of this is unfolding as the U.S. prepares to host the World Cup in less than 2 weeks.
1: ABC's Marcus Moore. The lead prosecutor in former FBI Director James Comey's Seashell case is withdrawn from the case. Matthew Petracca was the lone prosecutor assigned when it was unsealed late last month. The case stems from Comey's social media posts depicting seashells, with the Justice Department claiming that amounted to a threat against President Trump. Comey's attorneys intend to push to have the case dismissed before it can go to trial. The DOJ didn't include any explanation for the move in the high-profile case. Dave Packer, ABC News.
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0: song.
1: That's Hardy here on Real Country, favorite country song. Sorry, cat people. Dogs are the most popular pets in the U.S. There's about a 10 million pet lead for dogs versus cats. 42 million dogs in America versus about 32 million cats. After second place cats, fish are in third place, followed by reptiles and birds.

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0: over the next few months. Arizona, Arkansas, Kansas, Louisiana, North Carolina, Ohio, and Wisconsin. So go get yourself some beaver nuggets. And NBC says that they have canceled some TV shows you might know about. Law and Order, Organized Crime, Access Hollywood is being canceled, as is Brilliant Minds.
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a lot of families that have lost loved ones. You know, you say, well, I've lost this and that, but, you know, to lose a loved one is a totally different story. So you pray for them, pray that God be with them and help them as well. Always pray for our church. Pray God help our church. And I thank you for the prayers that you've prayed for me. I know you have, and I appreciate that very much. It means a lot to me. But, you know, let's keep praying for each other. Let's keep praying that God help us and be with us as well. And be thankful for all the opportunities that he gives to us in our lives, okay? All right, so if you have your Bibles. I'm sorry, what? Oh, yeah, Miss Bell looks like she may possibly have to have a hip replacement or another hip replacement or a back procedure done with her as well. She's not feeling real good, not able to get around real good. And, you know, she had one hip replacement, but I think they're going to have to do something different as well. Yeah, so they're going to try a few things. That's kind of like what they're doing with Dad. They've decided to back off of his surgery. Now they're going to do shots instead and see how that works, which he's not very pleased with that either. But it's okay, and, you know, we'll just see what happens. But you pray for them. Pray God be with them, and God help them as God knows the need, okay? All right, so the book of Joshua, chapter number 1, if you would. Beginning there with verse number 5. The whole back half of the church has already stood up. I didn't. Once you find your place, if you would, please stand for the reading of God's Word. I don't know if that's a good sign or not. That may be one of those signs, Brother Duffy, where they're saying, hey, preacher, let's go get on with it. Hurry up. It's 2 o'clock. Don't you know we're already late? All right, Joshua chapter 1, verse number 5 says this. There shall not any man be able to stand before thee all the days of thy life. As I was with Moses, so I will be with thee. I will not fail thee nor forsake thee. Be strong and courage, for unto this people shall divide for an inheritance the land, which I swear unto their fathers to give them. Only be thou strong and very courageous, that thou mayest observe to do according to all the law, which Moses my servant commanded thee. Turn not from it to the right hand, nor to the left, that thou mayest prosper whithersoever thou goest. This book of the law shall not depart out of thy mouth, but thou shalt meditate therein day and night, and that thou mayest observe to do according to all that is written therein. For then thou shalt make thy way prosperous, and then thou shalt have good success. Verse number 9. And this is the key verse here today, I guess you could say. Have not I commanded thee, be strong and of a good courage. Be not afraid, neither be thou dismayed. For the Lord thy God is with thee, whithersoever thou goest. So again, here we see Scripture in Joshua. You know, we've talked about Joshua many times. You've studied Joshua. You've heard Joshua. Joshua, the famous verse as well with Joshua is that he said that as for me and my house, we will serve the Lord. You know, he made that decision just like we have to make that decision also. But again, here today, the thought that keeps coming back and has kept coming back at me as well since I've been dealing with a lot of the stuff here in the last couple of weeks is simply this, and that's finding strength. Right. Sometimes you got to find strength to keep going. You know, there's an old saying in life, sometimes you got to dig deep, right? You really do. In life, sometimes you got to dig deep. You got to go inside yourself a little bit. You got to look at yourself, see where you're at, see what's going on, recognize that there is an issue, and then listen, you got to figure out how to fix the issue. Well, here's how you fix it. It's very simple. Turn to God. Amen. Right? See, there was a lot of things in my life I was trying to do on my own. Right? I was trying to do this. Let's just talk about it. Y'all like to pick on me anyway, so let's just talk about it. Right? I get sick and I try not to go to the doctor. I do my best never to set foot in a doctor's office if I can at all. And so I'll take this over the counter and this over the counter. I mean, I think I was up to like 6 different medicines I was taking to try and get rid of this stuff and whatnot because, you know, me, I didn't want to go to the doctor at all. But then

God gives us these people to help us, to be there. I understand that. It's been made very clear to me this past week, I know. But I finally get and go to the doctor and get some medicine and get a little bit of relief, right? And so it's just a reminder that I couldn't do it by myself. I could have shoved every piece of medicine that was out there down my gullet and down my throat, but it wasn't going to help me. Right, it wasn't going to do what was needed because I needed something a little bit stronger. Right, and that's just like in life. Right, no matter what I face, no matter what I go through, I can't do it by myself. I need something stronger. Right, and what I need is God. Right, I need God's help. I need God's guidance. I need God's direction. I need God's, as Johnny and him sang there a while ago, I need God's mercy every day. Right, and so you need God's mercy every day. If it sounds like I'm in a bubble, I apologize. When I'm talking, everything's rattling, okay? So just bear with me, all right? But as we look here, what does he tell Joshua? You look there in verse 5 again. He says, there shall not any man be able to stand before thee all the days of thy life. As I was with Moses, so I will be with thee. He says there, I will not fail thee nor forsake thee. That should, in your life and mine, encourage us, right? He told Joshua that if he'd trust in him, that he would never leave him nor forsake him. Listen, the same promise is to you and me today. If we'll put our trust in him, he will never leave us nor forsake us. I'm so glad today, even though that I try to do a lot of those things on my own, I try to get myself better on my own and try to do a few other things in life along the way on my own, I'm glad that God didn't just abandon me. God didn't just run off and leave me. It wasn't that I was trying to not trust God. It was the fact that I thought I could rush the process. Right? I know you've never been guilty of that. I understand. But in our lives, sometimes we try and rush the process. Right? But we've got to be patient. We've got to let God work. We've got to let God move. We've got to trust in Him. And that's exactly what we need. And so here we see then even as well in verse 6, he tells him again a great scripture. Be strong and of a good courage. Right? That's what it takes in life, isn't it? To live as a child of God's in this world today, you got to be strong and have some courage. In other words, you got to have a little backbone. Right? If you don't have a little backbone, try and stand up to the world, you're going to fold pretty quick. Right? So, you got to think about the fact that, in your strength and my strength, it all comes from God. Right? I don't create my own strength. I can go work out of the gym and I may be able to lift the gym before it's over with. That's what we'd call just that physical strength. But what about an emotional strength? What about an inner strength? That's what we're talking about, right? I need my inner strength to grow. How does that grow? It grows through God. It grows through building that relationship and putting our trust and our faith in Him and letting Him help us, letting Him guide us. He says, therefore unto this people shalt thou divide for an inheritance the land which I swear unto their fathers to give them. Only, he tells them again, only be thou strong and very courageous, that thou mayest observe to do according to all the law which Moses my servant commanded thee. Turn not from it to the right hand or to the left, that thou mayest prosper whithersoever thou goest. Right? You very plainly in that scripture, he tells them that all they need to do is to observe the law. They need to observe the Word of God. In your life and mine, we need to make sure that we always observe the Word of God. Right, that we take the Word of God, that we use it in our lives every day, that we apply it to our lives every day, and we do the best we can to live the way God would have us to live. And when we do that, we'll prosper. Now, I know everybody hears the word prosper, and they're thinking, oh, great, I'll have money, I'll have cars, I'll have houses. That's not what he's talking about. There's such a better way to prosper than material goods. Right? Growth in Christ is the best way you can prosper. Right? And that's the important thing we must understand as well. But he goes on there also. He says this in verse number 8. He says, this book of the law shall not depart out of thy mouth. Right? The Word of God needs to be near and dear to our hearts. It needs to be something that we're ready to tell others about, something we're ready to share with others as well. He says, but thou shalt meditate therein day and night, and that thou mayest observe to do according to all that is written therein. Telling me and you both that, guess what? If we don't spend time in the Word of God, how are we going to know what we're supposed to do in life? Right? I'm not going to know the right direction. I'm not going to know where I need to be or what I need to do if I don't stay close to God through His precious Word. I've got to read the Word of God. I've got to study the Word of God. I've got to seek God's guidance and God's direction in my life if I want to achieve the things that God would have me to achieve. He says very plainly, thou shalt meditate therein day and night, that thou mayest observe to do according to all that is written therein.
For then thou shalt make thy way prosperous, and then thou shalt have good success. When you put the Word of God to use in your life, that's when you can see growth. That's when you can see you developing into something more important than just this or that, right? You can develop yourself into a great child of God, a great servant, right? Because that's what we are. We are servants, right? We are servants of the Most High God. He loves us. He cares for us. He looks after us. He protects us. He does all those things for us. Listen, and the only thing He requires of you and me is just to trust Him. Trust Him, right? We sing the song, Trust and Obey, right? For there's no other way to be happy in Jesus but to trust and obey, right? That's the only way to be happy in life is to trust Him and obey Him. He says there as well in verse number 9, Have not I commanded thee, listen to this, be strong and of a good courage, be not afraid, neither be thou dismayed. For the Lord thy God is with thee whithersoever thou goest. I like that verse because, like I said, this past couple of weeks, it's been a strain on me. I won't lie to you. It's been a strain on me. It's been hard on me. Like I said, I don't like missing church at all, but there's other things as well that's going on with work and missing work and not being able to get caught up on a few things and a few projects that need to be done. Listen, and so you stress out a little bit. You get a little bit discouraged. And I guess you could say even there, as it says in that scripture, he says there, be not afraid, neither be thou dismayed. To me, when I think about dismayed, that means to be discouraged. Don't be down. Don't be, kind of overwhelmed even. But I think there was a few times in the past few weeks where I just totally felt overwhelmed. I just felt like, man, I don't know what to do. I don't know which direction to go, what needs to happen. And then God continually revealing Himself to me and saying, listen, I'm here. I'm here. All you got to do is ask. All you got to do is turn to me. All you got to do is just seek me the way you're supposed to. You realize that finally, and then it's like a whole different world. Right? I mean, I've told you many times, I'm not perfect. I don't do everything right. I don't always make the right decisions. Listen, but I have learned in my life that the more I trust Him, the better I am. Right? But I look at that verse, and even as I see there, he says, be strong and of a good courage. Be not afraid. Listen, I think there's certain things in that verse as well that's very important. Be not afraid. First of all, don't be afraid to admit that you can't do it by yourself. Right? There's a lot to that word afraid, right? Everybody hears the word afraid and immediately our minds always, I don't always make the right decisions. Listen, but I have learned in my life that the more I trust Him, the better I am. Right? But I look at that verse and even as I see there, he says, be strong and of a good courage. Be not afraid. Listen, I think there's certain things in that verse as well that's very important. Be not afraid. First of all, don't be afraid to admit that you can't do it by yourself. Right? There's a lot to that word afraid, right? Everybody hears the word afraid and immediately our minds go to fear. Yeah, that means you've got fear, you've got drawn him. The better you find out that he is, right? It's amazing, isn't it? Because you can just keep piling on and piling on. Life, that's what it does sometimes to us, right? So it's very simple. It's like being in a grocery store. You put your food on the little conveyor belt, right? You put it on there, and they go down there, and the bagger gets it and puts it in, right? It's the same thing with our problems and our troubles. They all come on us. What we need to do is treat it like that conveyor belt. We need to throw it in that bag and just hand it to the Lord. Why? Because He can handle it way better than we can, right? He can deal with it way better than we can. And I need help, absolutely. You need help, absolutely. I listen, and we've got the greatest help anybody could have in God. I'm going to flip over again. You go back over in the Psalms, right? Psalms 31. Like I said, these are very familiar scriptures. I don't even know if it's been that long since we've looked at it. But it's important that we look at it today, I believe. I just feel like this is where we need to kind of be. Right? And then we look around us. Because think about it. We look around us and we've got storms and storms. We had tornadoes like crazy yesterday in all kinds of different places. Catawba County right there just off a mountain. Right, I had a massive tornado there yesterday as well. Other places that have had tornadoes here yesterday had fires. I mean, today Beach Mountain is burning, right? Because I think it was a transformer or lightning that hit it or whatever. And so now it's on fire. And then we just had the fire right up a hill here. Burning, I don't know how many acres it ended up getting, but there was a lot. Listen, fires all over. So, I mean, there's a lot of things in life that can stress us out. And so I think God is trying to tell you, listen, you don't have to be stressed out about it. You don't have to be worried about it. Listen, just trust me. Listen, I'll take care of you and I'll provide for you. You know, a lot of these things we look at, no doubt they are material things. Yes, we do like them. We do hold them dear to our hearts because, you know, our homes and our things that we have that we've worked for, we feel like, you know,
But we need to understand all those things are fleeting.

all those things are going to go away eventually. Houses don't stand forever, right? I mean, you know, you take houses that were built in the 1800s. They were built better probably then than they are today. But you know what? They didn't stand forever. Most of them are already gone. There's a few of them left, but not many. And you look in a field and you'll still see a few shells of houses that are still there and whatnot. But there's not many there. It's just like things in this world. They're not going to last. But what does last is our relationship with God. What does last is His love for us. Right? His love for us is an everlasting love. It's not a love that is based on me doing right every time or you doing right every time. If that was the case, we'd all be in trouble. Right? If God's love for me was based on me doing right every day of my life, I'm in trouble already. You're in trouble already. But it's not based on that. God loves us in spite of our faults, of who we are, the wrongs that we've done. He don't like the wrongs. He doesn't like sin. But He loves us. He loves us. But Psalms 31 here real quick. This is David. And you know, we've talked about David so many times down through the last 6, 17, 18 years. Now listen, David is a great man of God. He loved God. Yes, he made mistakes. Yes, he did things he shouldn't have done. But very quickly here, he says, "In thee, O Lord, do I put my trust. Let me never be ashamed. Deliver me in thy righteousness." He says there, "Bow down thine ear to me. Deliver me speedily. Be thou my strong rock for an house of defense to save me." Because verse 3, look at what he says. "For thou art," listen, "thou art my rock." What a blessing. "Thou art my rock and my fortress. Therefore, for thy name's sake, lead me and guide me." David recognized where his power come from. David recognized it wasn't just because David was so big, bad, and mighty that he could win these victories, that he could defeat Goliath, right? Listen, he realized that it was God who gave him the strength to do that. And in your life and mine, the sooner that we can realize and understand that it is God who gives us the strength to get up and go every day to work, to do the things that we do, whatever it may be. The sooner we realize that, the better off we are. But we look there at that scripture even as well. He says there, and David is asking God a question in verse 4, or asking Him for something here. He says, "Pull me out of the net that they have laid privily for me, for thou art my strength." I said in the beginning, you're talking today about finding strength to keep going. David knew, in order to keep going, listen, you got to remember David had a lot of enemies. I mean, he had a lot of enemies. He talks about it many times in the book of Psalms. But he had a lot of enemies. And he said, you know what? He said, I need strength. God, give me strength. Give me help. Comfort me. Guide me. Help me get where I need to be so that I can defeat this enemy. Right? And you look there and you see even in the next verse, "Into thine hand I commit my," "into thine hand I commit my spirit. Thou hast redeemed me, O Lord God of truth." Yeah. In other words, David is saying, "God, I give you all I have." Yeah. Right? To talk about giving him the spirit and his inner spirit, that means he's giving him everything. "God, you've got my heart. You've got everything I have. Everything I am, God, I want to give to you." Right, in your life and mine, the sooner we can realize that we need to do that, the better off we'll be as well. I need to give God everything. I need to give Him all my trust, all my dreams, all my burdens, all my troubles. I need to give Him everything, not just some things. I don't need to try and come to an altar and call on God and try and pick up some things as I've prayed about them and try and pick them up and take them back with me. Guess what? When I lay them down at the feet of Jesus, I don't need to pick them up again. I just need to say, "There it is. I can't do it, God. I can't do it on my own. I can't handle it. I need your strength. I need your help." And He'll give you that help you need. He goes on also there as well, and he says in verse 6, "I have hated them that regard lying vanities, but I trust in the Lord. I will be glad and rejoice in thy mercy, for thou hast considered my trouble. Thou hast known my soul in adversities." Praise God. Listen, you know, even though I've been sick in the last little bit, God didn't forget me. God didn't forget me. God knew exactly who I was. He knew exactly where I was. And He knew exactly what I needed. Right? There was a delay in getting what I needed, not because of God. It had nothing to do with God's delay. It was me. Right? I was the delay, not God. God was right there. He was right on time. Trying to give me a way to get the help that I needed. But yet there was me saying, "Oh, I get it, God. Don't worry. It's okay, God. You go ahead and do other things. And I know you're busy and this." Right? And that's kind of how we get sometimes. Instead of just saying, "God, I need your help. I need your help because I'm struggling. I'm having a hard time."
right? And so it's important that we do that, though. It's important that we recognize that, you know what, we need Him. He says there also in verse number 7, I will be glad and rejoice in thy mercy, for thou hast considered my trouble. Look at that. Thou hast considered my trouble. Thou hast known my soul in adversity. Verse 8, and hast not shut me up into the hand of the enemy. God, you've not given me over to the enemy. You've not let this thing defeat me. You know, you realize today as a child of God, you don't have to worry about being defeated. Right? Praise God. Oh, I mean, you may get whooped a little bit. You may get beat up a little bit. Hi, listen, but because of Jesus Christ, because of Jesus Christ and what He did at Calvary, we have the victory. When it's all said and done, I can promise you as a child of God, you'll not be defeated. Right? There's a few battles along the way that, yeah, you'll lose. Listen, you'll have, like I said, some bumps, some bruises, some aches, some pains. Listen, but praise God, when it's all said and done, you'll have the victory. Right? This world can't defeat us. This world cannot destroy us. We belong to a holy God. And He loves us, and He's looking out for us. And then He also says here as well, excuse me, He says there, thou hast set my feet in a large room. He says, have mercy upon me, O Lord, for I am in trouble. Mine eyes consumed with grief, yea, my soul in my belly. He says, for my life is spent with grief and my years with sighing. My strength faileth because of mine iniquity, and my bones are consumed. Right? I mean, listen, he's recognizing the fact that, you know, he's failed. He's messed up. He's made mistakes. Right? God, I know I'm nobody. And you know what? The sooner you understand that and I understand that in our own lives, the better we are too. I am nobody. Right. Yes, I'm Doug Willis from Spruce Pine. That's who I am. That's it. There really ain't a whole lot else to say. But you know what? Here's the truth. I'm a born-again believer. I put my trust and my faith in God. And I know what? When my time comes, I'm going home. Amen. That's the only thing I know for sure. Right, there's a lot of things in this world I'll never know for sure, but there's one thing I know for sure, and that is when my time comes, I'm going to be with Him. Amen. But also here as well in this scripture, he says there, excuse me, in verse number 11, he says, I was a reproach among all mine enemies, but especially among my neighbors, and a fear to mine acquaintance. It says, they that did see me without fled from me. I am forgotten as a dead man out of mind. I am like a broken vessel. You know, sometimes in life you get to a point where you feel like you're of no use. And I know a lot of times it can happen as you get older. Obviously, you think you get older, maybe your eyes are gone, maybe your legs are gone, maybe your back's gone, maybe you just can't get around as good, you just can't move as good. You may end up being in a wheelchair or whatever, but you don't have to be older to have that problem. There are times in your life, no matter how old you are, that you feel like you're kind of, in a sense, useless, right, when it comes to certain things, right, that you're just not as useful as you'd like to be. But see, here's the thing. You know what? No matter how old we are, no matter how old we get, no matter how feeble we get in life, listen, I believe all of us serve a purpose. I believe we all have a use. Right? I don't care how old you are. If you still got your faculties at all about you, you can pray. And you know what we need as much as anything in this world today? We need prayer warriors. We need people praying every day for God's people. I'm telling you, there's more. The more I hear about certain things that go on in the world today, in this society today, the more aggravated I get, the more bothered I get, because it's heartbreaking. The next generation that's coming up and the generation after that that's coming up, there's a lot of things that are going on in their lives right now that is, they're so sad. It's so sad, and they just don't understand it. They don't get it. Listen, we was talking, me and Angel and Grace, and we were talking there the other day, And the biggest problem that we have in this world today, and you can say yay or nay, or you can look at me and roll your eyes, that's fine. But one of the biggest problems we've had down through the years in the last little bit has been these telephones. Now, don't get me wrong, I'm not telling you to get rid of your telephone, not have it. But I'll tell you this, social media has destroyed the younger generation. Now, I know that's not a good advertisement, Brother Jimmy. They might get mad at me, but it'll be all right. It has destroyed the younger generation. There's no sense of morals whatsoever anymore.

Talking, me and Angel and Grace, and we were talking there the other day, and the biggest problem that we have in this world today, and you can say yay or nay, or you can look at me and roll your eyes, that's fine, but one of the biggest problems we've had down through the years in the last little bit has been these telephones. Yeah. Now, don't get me wrong, I'm not telling you to get rid of your telephone, not have it, but I'll tell you this, social media has destroyed the younger generation. Yeah. Now, I know that's not a good advertisement, Brother Jimmy, they might get mad at me, but it'll be all right. It has destroyed the younger generation. There's no sense of morals whatsoever anymore. It's been these telephones. Now, don't get me wrong. I'm not telling you to get rid of your telephone, not have it. But I'll tell you this. Social media has destroyed the younger generation. Now, I know that's not a good advertisement, Brother Jimmy. They might get mad at me, but it'll be all right. It has destroyed the younger generation. There's no sense of morals whatsoever anymore in the younger generation. None. And you know why? Because they get on that thing and they see TikTok this and people are doing, oh, hey, let's do this. Amen. That being out here in the world and being worldly is not how you live life and have happiness and joy, because there's going to come a time in a lot of the relationships and whatnot when they go to get married and they go to have families and whatnot, and they're going to look back and they're going to be like, you know what? I wish I'd have never done that, and I wish I'd have never done that. Hey, listen, because things would have been more important. But we look even at this scripture, and I ain't trying to get sidetracked, but I want to stay here on this. We have to make sure that for not only our own selves, but for the sanity and the decency of this generation that's coming up right here, and I'll pick on little Mason, but for his generation, that little baby's generation that's going to be coming up, we have to make

0: Hey, so what? Your friends pick out on you. So what? They throw off on you because you haven't done this, you haven't done that. Who cares? You remember this. You will not answer to them. You will answer to God. And that's the thing you better remember. Right? They can make fun of you all they want to, but one of these days you're going to have to give an account to God for what you've done. Let me move on down here also. He says this. Excuse me, in verse number 12. I am forgotten as a dead man out of mind. I am like a broken vessel. For I have heard the slander of many. Fear was on every side. While they took counsel together against me.
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8: Heavenly Father, we come on this Lord's Day, this day that is given to us to honor you in, and we are to honor you every day. But God, it's given to us to assemble together in the house of the Lord and worship you. And we realize that there is no other place that can fulfill that worship other than in the house of the Lord. People talk about worship in the mountains down to see wherever they're at. They really don't worship God. They might see you in creation, but it's another thing to worship you and worship you in spirit and in truth. And Lord, may we on this day worship you in spirit and in truth by the Spirit of God, by our own spirit. Lord, may we adore you and magnify you. And Lord, not only adore you and magnify you, but present you in such a way that others might see you. And if they see you, God, that they might rejoice in the goodness of God and in the grace of God and in the mercy of God. And then, Heavenly Father, I pray, Lord, that you would touch, God, those that are out of the will of you, half-hearted, just cruising along with no real intentions nor no real desire to serve God. Lord, I pray that there be a great awakening in the midst of the churches in these days, an awakening that would draw back to holiness, an awakening that would be a reviving of the truths of God in heart and the love of God in their heart. Now, Father, I pray, Lord, that you would help each of us, Lord, that we'd just love you more, we'd have greater faith in you, greater belief, God, in you, greater submission to the word and the will of God in our own life. We realize, Lord, that there's a lot of things that we can grow in, and may we grow in those things. May we love you more. May we just honor you with greater honor. Now, Heavenly Father, I pray.

0: Pray for this broadcast this morning. I want to ask you, God, to be exalted in it. I want to ask you to be magnified in it and to be glorified in it. This is not, we don't want this to be an exaltation of self nor of the ability of people. But God, we want it to be an exaltation of Jesus Christ, and that the Spirit of God might be able to anoint and touch hearts and touch lives, Lord, through it. If the Spirit of God can use it and touch the heart and the life, Lord, of people, we know, God, that it can honor you and glorify you. This I pray in Jesus' name. Amen. This is Kenneth Forbes, the pastor at Blue Rock, and we want to welcome you on another Sunday morning, another Lord's Day. And may I say, go to church. We're not talking about the church of your choice. We're talking about the church that honors the Word of God, preaches the Word of God, and encourages the people to follow the Word of God and the truths of God. If we don't do that, if a church is not doing that, then it's not doing what God wants it to do. You see, we're seeing in these days that a lot of churches have become entertainment centers. And I'm not saying that we should be drab. I'm saying this, that we should honor God and glorify Him and magnify Him and not just be an entertainment center where we can eat and drink and have big times and play games and all of that. See, there's more serious things to it than that. And in those, in the right place, there's nothing wrong with any of those. But the simple truth is that we need to honor God and glorify Him. We're looking in the book of Romans, and have been for a few weeks now, and we've come up to about chapter 3, and we want to start with verse 21. And let me read you a few verses. I'll read you, well, the rest of the chapter, let me read it. The Bible says in verse 21, "But now, the righteousness of God without the law is manifested, being witnessed by the law and the prophets, even the righteousness of God, which is by faith of Jesus Christ unto all and upon all that believe, for there is no difference. For all have sinned and come short of the glory of God, being justified freely by His grace through the redemption that is in Christ Jesus, whom God has set forth to be a propitiation through faith in His blood, to declare His righteousness for the remission of sins that are past through the forbearance of God. To declare, I say, at this time, His righteousness, that He might be just and the justifier of him that believeth in Jesus. Where is boasting then? It is excluded. By what law? Of works? Nay, but by the law of faith. Therefore we conclude that a man is justified by faith without the deeds of the law. Is he the God of the Jews only? Is he not also of the Gentiles? Yes, of the Gentiles also. Seeing it is one God which justifieth the circumcision by faith and uncircumcision through faith. Do we then make void the law through faith? God forbid. We establish the law." Now it's reading the remainder of the chapter. But what we want to basically look at this morning is this, is that the righteousness of God. Now, notice, as we look at this, we up until this point, we started back in chapter 1 in verse 18. We find this, that there was the wrath of God that was revealed from heaven against all ungodliness and unrighteousness of men who hold the truth in unrighteousness. There is the revealed wrath of God. And what it now amounted to was this, is that you're called into the courtroom of God, and as you're called into the courtroom of God, there are charges that are charged to you and against you, and you're guilty of the charges that God has brought against you. It doesn't matter if you're out in the world living in gross sin, God's got charges against you. God's got charges against the hypocrites. You know, sometimes people say, well, the church is full of hypocrites. If it wasn't for that, I'd go up there. Well, it doesn't matter where they're at, whether at Walmart's or at the job or at church. If they're a hypocrite, God's got something against them. And so we find there that God's got charges against them. And then there's the religious man. God's got charges against him, and he has charged him with sin and breaking the law. And God's wrath is revealed against that. And then it's to every individual, whether they be Jew or Gentile, they're all under sin. And God says, every man, and in fact, he is, look at verse 23, for all have sinned and come short of the glory of God. So there is the charges of God. Now, it's interesting to note that there is the charges of God, but now God's got a righteousness that he wants to reveal. And he says, but now the righteousness of God is revealed. And so it's without the law, it's witnessed by the law and the prophets. Now, as we look at this, and we want you to note the number of times that it mentions righteousness down through here. And this righteousness is in a person, and it's in the Lord Jesus Christ. Jesus Christ is God's perfect sacrifice for sin. There is no other sacrifice for sin. Even in the Old Testament, when they offered those sacrifices, those sacrifices didn't forgive sin. If you'll read the book of Romans, God honored their faith in what he asked them to do, but it didn't forgive their sins, the blood of bullocks and goats and heifers and all of those things that shed their blood. But the perfect sacrifice and the sacrifice that forgives sins is the Lord Jesus Christ. He is the one that we are looking to. So what God's revealing now at this particular time is a way to escape the judgment of God. Now, it's like this. Will we take God's way? Will we walk in God's way? Will we love the Lord? Will we turn to the Lord? And so God's offering to every man and every woman a way to be saved and have and be counted righteous in the Lord Jesus Christ. Now, we find this, that this is mentioned even earlier in the Scriptures. Turn back to Romans chapter 1 and verse 4. He tells us there in this passage of Scripture, he said this. He said in verse 4, and declared to be the Son of God with power, according to the Spirit of holiness, by the resurrection from the dead. So God, in the book of Romans even, has already declared the righteousness of Jesus Christ and what he has done. So we see it is by the Spirit of holiness, by the resurrection. It is what Jesus Christ has done on the earth. When he died on Calvary, the third day, when he arose that third day for our justification, which chapter 4 and the last verse declares unto us. Listen to what he said. Who was delivered for our offenses and was raised again for our justification. So he took our sins and he was raised to declare us righteous. And so if we believe God, we can be counted righteous in the Lord Jesus. Now, let me read you chapter 1 and verse 17. And he's talking about the Lord Jesus Christ and the gospel that is preached. Now, the gospel is the gospel of the Lord Jesus Christ. It covers his life. It covers his death. It covers his resurrection. And really, the gospel is a lot of broad things. But listen to what he says here in this. And speaking of the gospel, he said in verse 16, For I am not ashamed of the gospel of Christ. So we need to ask ourselves, are we ashamed of what Christ done for us? Are we ashamed of the word of God? And then he said, the gospel of Christ, for it is the power of God unto salvation to everyone that believeth. Those that believe, God can save. Those that will turn to God, God can save. And so he said, to everyone that believeth, to the Jew first, and also to the Greek. Now here's the verse. For therein, that is in the gospel, in the resurrection of Jesus Christ, in the preaching of that gospel, for therein is the righteousness of God revealed from faith to faith, as it is written, the just shall live by faith. And so it is from one man's faith and faith in the Lord Jesus Christ, but one man preaches the gospel, believing the gospel, and it registers to another man, and another man believes the gospel. And so, therefore, the just shall live by faith. And so, if you're justified, declared righteous, believe God, you should live by that faith. And that's emphasized at least four times in the Word of God. So, we find that there's this righteousness. Now, we find this, that there is the righteousness of God that is revealed. We find that over in the book of Romans again in chapter 5 and verses 19 and verse 21. He says this, for as by one man's disobedience, many were made sinners. Now, we want you to understand the only way you can be made righteous is to have the righteousness of Jesus Christ, his death, his burial. You believe him, you trust him, and that righteousness of Jesus Christ is placed on your account. It's the only way you can have it. And he said, for by one man's disobedience, then many were made sinners. And that's talking of Adam. Adam sinned with his eyes wide open. Eve was deceived, but Adam wasn't. And so we find there that He partook of the forbidden fruit, knowing that God had told him not to. And so many were made sinners. Fact is, all have sinned and come short of the glory of God. Every person listening to me is and has been a sinner. And now I realize that we are saved by the grace of the Lord Jesus Christ, and God has forgiven us of our sins if we will trust him. But you're born into this world a sinner. It's not that you have to be one. You're born that is passed upon all men. And he said this, by one man's, many were made sinners, all people. And so by the obedience of one shall many be made righteous. And so sins passed on by one, righteousness is passed on by one who is the Lord Jesus Christ to all that will believe upon him. Now listen down in verse 21. And that as sin hath reigned unto death, even so grace reigneth through righteousness unto eternal life by Jesus Christ our Lord. May I reveal to you and say to you that righteousness is only by the Lord Jesus Christ and the truths of God. And so as we look at this righteousness, we realize that it is. Now, in the book of Romans, again, chapter 10 and verses 3 and 4. Now, there's a people that wants to establish their own righteousness and declare what they think is righteous and live by their righteous laws that they make. Now, listen to what it says in Romans 10, 3 and 4. For they, being ignorant of God's righteousness, are going about to establish their own righteousness. Now listen, anything that is not through faith in Jesus Christ is establishing your own righteousness. Now I do believe in doing right. And I believe that there is righteousness and men are to live righteous after they're saved. But it's not to be saved. You cannot be saved by your own righteousness nor establishing your own righteousness. It's not in the rules and the regulations that you're going to keep. It's in faith in the Lord Jesus Christ. And Bible says, so they're trying to establish their own righteousness and have not submitted themselves unto the righteousness of God. For Christ is the end of the law of righteousness to everyone that believeth. It's not keeping the golden rule. It's believing the Lord Jesus Christ. It's trusting Him, and God places His righteousness to your account. Not only that, but we find this. Now, we know this, and you say, well, how is it by belief? We find in the Word of God that he gives us this, and we see in the book of Genesis, chapter 15, in verse 6, the Bible says, speaking of Abraham, and he believed in the Lord, and it was counted unto him for righteousness. Now, I want you to understand, righteousness ruled before the law. Abraham believed God, and it was counted unto him for righteousness. Now listen to what it says in Romans chapter 4. What shall we say then? That Abraham our father, as pertaining to the flesh, hath found. For if Abraham were justified by works, he hath whereof to glory, but not before God. If it was by the offering of Isaac, he couldn't glory in that. You see, God told him to, and he believed God, and he went and offered Isaac, and it was counted unto him for righteousness. His faith was what he did. And so he said, but what saith the scriptures? Abraham believed God, and it was counted to him for righteousness. Now to him that worketh is the reward not reckoned of grace, but of debt. What are you working for? To pay a debt? You see, I'm saved by grace. We're kept by the power of God through grace. And so he believed the Lord, and it's counted unto him for righteousness. Not only that, but we find Abraham believed God. But listen to what it says in 1 Corinthians chapter 1 in verse 30. But of him are you in Christ Jesus, who of God is made unto us wisdom. Now Christ is made to us wisdom and righteousness and sanctification and redemption. Not you making it, Christ has made that unto us. And what's he made to us? He's made wisdom to us. And that is a way, and he fulfilled that way. He died on the cross for you, and he took your sins upon himself, that you could have life and that you could have it more abundantly. He's made unto us, but he's made righteousness unto us. We have no righteousness of our own. We should do right things, but I can tell you this, we've done enough sinful things and unrighteous things. If you used to put them in the balance, our unrighteousness would outweigh our righteousness. And by the way, that's not the way to be saved, is weighing in the balance. You believe God, and that righteousness is counted unto you on the behalf of Jesus Christ. And sanctification, that is a separation, a cleaning up of your righteous, your life, and redemption. All Christ is made all those things unto us. And so he says in 2 Corinthians chapter 5 and verse 21, for he hath made him to be sin for us who knew no sin. So Christ is, he took our sins. He was made to be sin who knew no sin, that we might be made the righteousness of God in him. He took our unrighteousness, but he gave us his righteousness. And so in that we find this, that the Lord, now listen to the Word of God in Galatians 5:5. For we through the Spirit wait for the hope of righteousness by faith. So now this righteousness is always by faith. Listen to what he says in the book of Philippians chapter 3 and verse 9. And being found in him, not having mine own righteousness, which is of the law, if it's my righteousness, it's a law. But he said, But that which is through faith of Christ, the righteousness which is of God by faith. May I say to you, you're saved by faith. You're saved by grace, through faith, and that not of yourself. It's a gift of God, not of works, lest any man should boast. So, now you go back again. Now, we saw that Abraham was before the law, and he believed God, and God counted him righteous. Abraham is in the Hall of Fame in Hebrews chapter 11, that he believed God, and his faith was counted unto him for righteousness. That's before the law. So you can't say that law is righteousness. The justification by faith was before the law. And so he said this. He says in Hebrews chapter 11 and verse 4. He said, by faith Abel offered unto God a more excellent sacrifice than Cain, by which he obtained witness that he was righteous. Now, how did he do that? He offered to God the sacrifice that God offered. This is the third person, or the second person that we know of that's born on the earth. And so God's telling us, he said, in the pre-flood era, before there was a flood, Abel believed God, and he was counted righteous. We believe God, and we are counted righteous in the Lord Jesus Christ. And so we have that. Now, we note this in 2 Peter chapter 1. Excuse me. In 2 Peter chapter 1, we find there that Simon Peter, a servant, 2 Peter chapter 1, verse 1, Simon Peter, a servant and an apostle of Jesus Christ, to them that obtain like precious faith with us through the righteousness of God and our Savior, Jesus Christ. Now, how do you obtain righteousness, the righteousness of God? You obtain it through faith in the Lord Jesus Christ. It precedes the law. It precedes even those in Noah's day. It comes to the very first people. Abel believed God, and it was counted to him for righteousness. So we find there that here he comes, and he said this. He said, but now the righteousness of God without the law is manifested. So God said that it is without the law. Now, let me read you this. In the book of Deuteronomy, now, notice this is the law right here. Moses gave the law, and it was given him there at Mount Sinai and some other places as they traveled through the wilderness. The Lord thy God will raise up unto thee a prophet from the midst of thee, of thy brethren like unto me, unto him shall ye hearken. Now, who's this prophet? It is the Lord Jesus Christ. You see, Jesus Christ was in the beginning. In the beginning, God created the heavens and the earth. And since Jesus is God, he created, he was there in the beginning. But we find this, that in the fullness of time, Jesus Christ come to this earth, and he died on the cross. And he said this in verse 16, according to all that thou desirest of the Lord thy God in Mount Horeb, in the day of the assembly, saying, let us not hear again the voice of the Lord my God, neither let us see the great fire any more, that we die not. But Jesus Christ is this. Now listen as he comes to John chapter 1 and verse 45. In John 1, 45, the Bible tells us this. He said, and Philip findeth Nathanael, and saith unto him, we have found him of whom Moses in the law and the prophets did write, Jesus of Nazareth, the son of Joseph. Now he found him, but he was prophesied by Moses and the prophets of the Old Testament. And so the Bible lets us know this, that Jesus Christ was a lamb slain from the foundation of the world. And so all of these witnessed are there. Let me read you one more in the Word of God. In the book of Hebrews, chapter 10, in verse 1, for the law, having a shadow of good things to come, and not the very image of the things, can never with those sacrifices which they offered year by year continually make the comers thereunto perfect. For then would they have not, they would have ceased to be offered, because that the worshippers once purged would have no more conscience of sin. But in those sacrifices, there is a remembrance made of sin every year. You see, there was a remembrance made of all sins every year, but faith believes God, and that's counted unto you for righteousness. So let me ask you this question while we leave. Do you believe God? If you do, it's counted unto you as righteousness. If you do not believe God, you have no righteousness. May God bless.
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having to get around on a walker and all like that, and continue to pray for her. But she's doing great, absolutely doing great. So decided to come down here and do the radio broadcast this morning. Trey will be preaching for us in this morning's service here at the church. But Lord willing, next Sunday I'll be back. And the Lord really has blessed and helped us in that area. And we give him all the praise and all the glory for that, for his healing touch and continued prayers that she'd continue to heal up and get back on her feet. And you continue to pray for that. But certainly thus far the Lord has helped us in these days, and we do appreciate the Lord for that. Let's open our Bibles this morning, the book of Ecclesiastes. Ecclesiastes chapter number 1, this is a book that we've been studying from on Wednesday nights. And to be honest with you, it's a book that the Lord has used in my life to change my outlook on life over the last few months. And this really catches me off guard. I never really thought that the book of Ecclesiastes, out of all the books of the Bible, that God would use to speak to my heart the way that he has. And I'd read through the book of Ecclesiastes before, but it never was my favorite book. It never was a go-to book for me to really study, but it has become one of my favorite books of the Bible. And I entitled this series that I'm preaching out of the book of Ecclesiastes on looking for life in all the wrong places. And Solomon, in the book of Ecclesiastes, gives us a glimpse as to what it is, what life is really all about. Of course, as we know, and we'll deal with it in the message today, Solomon is the wisest man that ever lived. God granted him great wisdom. And if you could sit down today with the wisest man that ever lived and allow him to give you advice about life, what would that be worth? What would you pay for that kind of access? Well, we've got it. We've got it right here in the book of Ecclesiastes. He looks at life in this book and runs some experiments on life, trying to figure out what life is all about. Let me ask you a question. What if you could have everything? I mean, have it all, but yet you still felt empty. That's what we're going to find that Solomon shows us in the book of Ecclesiastes. He runs this experiment. It's not a theory, it's a testimony. And what he finds out, what Solomon finds out in this book, is that everything is not enough. Everything is not enough. And so over the next few weeks, I want to follow along in this book and look as Solomon tries different things that this world says will bring happiness. And what he's going to find is that what the world says gives happiness gives no happiness. Now, Solomon wrote 3 books. He wrote the book of Proverbs, of course, and I would argue that that's probably his most famous book. He wrote the book of Song of Solomon, and in that book is a love story. It's a poem that he wrote. And then this book of Ecclesiastes, I've been told, most scholars believe that the book of Proverbs was written in his middle age, Song of Solomon, when he was a younger man. And then the book of Ecclesiastes as an older man, and he's looking back across life, written late in life. If you read the book of Ecclesiastes, just kind of read through it, you kind of come away with the idea that Solomon is cynical about life. He's kind of fed up with life. In places, he says that it would be better if he wasn't alive. Matter of fact, one place he says, therefore I hated life. And the argument has been made over the years that Solomon was kind of cynical about life. But I don't agree with that. The more that I've studied this book and really looked into it and prayed for guidance in this book, basically what Solomon is fed up with
What Solomon is cynical about is not life itself, but rather life under the sun. And I'll point that out here in just a few moments. What he's cynical about is life run the way that the world says for you to run your life. And when he looks at the way the world says to run your life, he says it's vanity of vanity, is all is vanity. He says that it's no way to live. But he gives insight in the book of Ecclesiastes on how to live your life. And I'm glad, thank God, that the Bible is a very practical book. It's a book that'll teach us how to live our life. Can I ask you this? What if you could create a life that you were not constantly trying to escape from? What if you could create a life where you were not constantly looking to some distant thing that it might bring you happiness? What if you could create a life that you were so content in your life that you didn't feel like you needed a vacation, you didn't feel like you needed a getaway, you just found yourself content with the life that you're living? You say, well, that'd be awesome, preacher, hallelujah, but I'd need a gazillion dollars. If I had a gazillion dollars in the bank, and I didn't never have to go to work again, and I didn't never have to want for anything, then, oh boy, I'd have a life where I'd never want a vacation. I'd have a life where I was content. I'd have a life where everything was perfect. Yeah, and that's what Solomon thought. He tested it, and what he found out was money's not where it's at, wealth's not where it's at, possessions are not where it's at, even wisdom. We'll see that the very first experiment that Solomon runs is with wisdom, and he found out that was not the key to being content in life. What is the contentment? Well, you'll have to stay with us over the next few weeks. We'll dig into this book, and I'll try to show you from the Word of God what it is to bring a life that is content. But first, I want to just kind of give an introduction to this book this morning, try to open your eyes to it. You might not be familiar with the book of Ecclesiastes, and matter of fact, most people are not. And just try to give you an introduction, just a little taste this morning about some of the truths that this book communicates to us about life, about how to live life, about how to have a successful life, about how to have a content life. And you see, this world keeps us on the merry-go-round of comparison. We always think, if we had that, if we had this, if we could do that, if we could go there. But we're never satisfied. You see, the appetite is never full. You just want more and more and more and more. And when you get what you think is going to make you happy, you find out there's something else out there that you need to make you happy. And you live that life. You compare yourself. We live in a world, I believe, that is the worst that has ever been for comparison. We've got social media, and we compare our lives to the lives of everybody else. And we feel like we're coming up short in so many different ways. What if we could get past that? What if we could get over that? What if we could live a fulfilled life, a content life that wasn't continually trying to be like somebody else? Well, that's what Solomon wrote about here in the book of Ecclesiastes. We'll note first of all this morning, the preacher that searched. Look at verse 1. The Bible said, the words of the preacher, the son of David, king in Jerusalem. Notice the phrase, the words of the preacher. Now, here Solomon identifies himself as the preacher. Only in this book does he do that. Why does he use that terminology? Why does he identify himself here as the preacher? Well, there's a few different reasons why he would open this particular book that way. The word preacher means a few different things. If you study it from your Bible, you'll find that the word preacher can mean a gatherer of people. And certainly that's what Solomon is doing here. He's gathering people together. He's giving the opportunity for all of us to sit at his feet and learn from his wisdom. That's the invitation, by the way, of the Bible. And I mean, you think about it.
When you sit down to read the Word of God, the invitation is from the Almighty Himself to sit down, to gather around, to reason. I'm reminded of what Isaiah said, come down, let us reason together. God is inviting us to sit down at His feet. But think about the authors of the Bible. When you read in the first five books of the Bible in the Pentateuch, Moses is inviting you to come and sit down at His feet. Think about that. And to learn from Him. Think about when you read in the church epistles, the Apostle Paul is inviting you into a class. He's inviting you to sit down at His feet and to receive instruction. Here, when we read in the book of Ecclesiastes, the invitation comes right in the first verse. When the Bible said the words of the preacher, there is an invitation to all of us to come and sit down at the feet of the wisest man that ever lived and receive instruction on life. And so we see that he calls himself the preacher, a gatherer of people. Then also the word preacher can mean a proclaimer of truth. At least that's what a preacher should be. A preacher should be a proclaimer of the truth. Now, I'm afraid we live in a time where the term preacher is used pretty loosely, but a preacher should proclaim the truth. And here Solomon is going to remove the mask. It would have been real easy in the book of Ecclesiastes for Solomon to simply have written an autobiography about all the great things that he had done. It would have been real simple for him to have written about all of the many great works and accolades of his life. But instead, he pulls back the mask. He shows us, he tells us that his wealth and his wisdom and his works were not sufficient in being able to bring pleasure into his life. He's very vulnerable in this book. He's very forthcoming. He's very straightforward. He's a proclaimer of the truth. Here we find in this book a repentant witness. He's a man who has made the mistakes of wandering in pride, and now he wants to warn others, not so much about the manner of life, but rather their attitude toward it. And by the way, that's a spoiler alert. What Solomon deals with primarily is not the manner in which we live our life, but rather our attitude toward life. You see, that's the basic problem. So many of us focus on the system. We focus on the manner of life. When Solomon says the key to being happy and content is not the manner in which you live, but the attitude in which you face life, the outlook that you have on life, the way that you perceive things, the way that you handle life, that is the key to being content. And that certainly is something God wants to teach us in this book. Solomon is the ultimate test case. He had it all. He had wisdom. And I've already told you in 1 Kings chapter number 3, God appears to Solomon. He offers Solomon anything that he wants. He tells Solomon he can have anything he wants. He can have wealth. He can have it all. What does Solomon ask for? He asks for wisdom. And God, who gives generously and abradeth not, gave Solomon and made him the wisest man that ever lived. Solomon's wisdom, of course, is renowned still to this day, thousands and thousands of years later. The wisdom of Solomon is studied by philosophers and men of degree. He had wisdom beyond compare. God gave him an intellect unlike anybody that's ever lived. He had it all. He had wisdom. He had wealth. Solomon is one of, if not the wealthiest man to have ever lived on the planet. As a matter of philosophers and men of degree, he had wisdom beyond compare. God gave him an intellect unlike anybody that's ever lived. He had it all. He had wisdom. He had wealth. Solomon is one of, if not the wealthiest man to have ever lived on the planet. As a matter of fact, if you converted all that is recorded in the scriptures about Solomon's wealth into today's money, Solomon would have tells us in 1 Kings chapter number 11 that Solomon had 700 wives
and 300 concubines. That's 1,000 women in Solomon's life, which might explain why he needed that $3 trillion. Amen. It takes $3 trillion to keep up with 1,000 women. 1,000 women, 700 wives, 300 concubines. And I'm not going to get into the argument about whether or not that was right for him to have all that. Of course it wasn't. It was his downfall. But we're not getting into that right now. But to simply say he had everything the world said. The world said, well, you're going to need money. He had it. We're going to need education. Boy, he had it. Wisest man that ever lived. Well, you're going to need, the world said you're going to need women. He had it. He had it all. He had works. And Solomon, of course, constructed the temple, one of the seven wonders of the world during Solomon's time. He expanded the empire. He conquered nations. He did it all. He had all of those works. He was a man that is an authority on what it is to have it all. He had it all. But what he found out was everything is never enough. Everything is never enough. Look at the problem that he saw, verse 2. Solomon said, vanity of vanities, saith the preacher. Vanity of vanities, all is vanity. Now that word vanity, I want us to look at it for just a few moments. It's repeated some 38 times in the book of Ecclesiastes. What does it mean? Vanity, that word means a vapor, a mist, a breath. Someone said it this way, vanity is what's left of a bubble after it bursts. In other words, it's just gone. Solomon looked back at life, all the things he had, palaces, chariots, money, wisdom, servants, all of those things. He said, it's like a bubble that bursts. He says, vanities. He said, it don't really count for anything. It really don't matter for anything. Matter of fact,

He points out several times in this book, you're not going to take any of that with you when you go. When you die, all of that's going to be left to somebody else. He said all of that is just vanity, vanity, all is vanity. He said life is fleeting. Life is frustrating, full of frustrations. We'll look at that next week. The wiser that Solomon got, the more frustrated he became with life. Because he could see all the problems in life, but he couldn't fix all the problems in life. It was unfulfilling. That's what Solomon found out. Everything he touched still left him empty. He had it all. And he said, vanity of vanities. Can you imagine that that would be the way that Solomon would open his book on life? A man with everything. A man that, as far as the world's concerned, has checked all the boxes. He said, it's all vanity. It's all a vapor. He says, all like a bubble that's busted. Nothing to it. There's nothing to all that wealth. There's nothing to all those palaces. There's nothing to all those women. There's nothing to all that wisdom. It's all fleeting. Look at the perspective that he studied. Look at verse 3. Here's the key to the whole book. Solomon said, what profit hath a man of all his labor which he taketh? Here's the key phrase, under the sun. What profit hath a man under that phrase, under the sun, is one of the key phrases to understanding, to begin to have an understanding of the book of Ecclesiastes. When Solomon uses that phrase, under the sun, what he is saying is this worldly life. He's talking here about life lived without God. He's talking here about a life lived as the world says to live life, an earthly perspective only, no eternal reference. And so what we have to understand is that when Solomon is viewing life here, he's examining life in this world as it is, in the practical sense, not considering the spiritual realm, not considering God. That's what Solomon begins off studying his life. Now, the book of Ecclesiastes is kind of like a building. He starts out on the ground floor. He's just looking around at life on the ground floor. He's just seeing the basics of life, the things that everybody says will make you happy, the rat race most everybody's running in. I can remember several years ago, we'd taken a trip up to Washington, D.C., and I'd never been in a subway station. And we went down there and we got on the metro at 8 a.m. On a Monday morning, and everybody's running. I've never seen anything like it in all of my days. People in business suits running, all out running, carrying briefcases, jumping on trains. Boy, I tell you, we must have had eyes like saucers, watching all of that happen. We didn't know which train to get on. We was trying to read a little map, trying to figure it out. And some little lady come up to me and she said, sweetheart, are you lost? I said, well, I don't know. I'm right bewildered. I'm not sure which train to get on. She said, where are you headed? I said, Lafayette Plaza. She said, get on the orange train. I said, okay. We tried to get on the orange train. I'm telling you, it was a mess. Everybody's running, hustling, bustle, trying to get to work. See, that's the ground floor that Solomon's on. Everybody's running. Everybody's trying to get ahead. Everybody's trying to make a living. Everybody's trying to outdo everybody else. Climb the ladder of success, get a bigger bank account, have a nicer car, build a bigger home. And when he gets down there on that ground floor, he said, it's all vanity. He said, ain't nothing to none of this. I done it. I worked it. I climbed the ladder. I got it all. I got on top of the pile. And when I looked back, I found out wasn't nothing to it. Wasn't nothing to it. Oh, my. He's on the ground floor. But then if you read on the book of Ecclesiastes, you'll find that he finally gets up on the second floor. Matter of fact, if the Lord will allow me to be here this coming Wednesday night and preach, we're going to finally get Solomon up on the second floor a little bit.
And he's going to start seeing some things about life. And here's what he realizes. He realizes there's good things in life. Not everything's bad. But it's all the attitudes you've got toward it. It's not about the gift. It's about the giver. And he realizes that all of it, all of life, is a gift of God. It's a gift from God. That's the second floor. Then finally, by the end of the book, we find that Solomon gets up on the top floor. And he's able to see life for what it really is. And he has a deeper understanding of the real meaning of life than I believe is given maybe anywhere else in the Bible. What it really is to live. How to really approach life. And Solomon comes up with those things. Now notice this. Look at the paths that he sampled. This is a little overview of the book here. We got about 6 minutes right here. Let me give you a little overview of the book. Solomon's grand experiment. He tries wisdom in chapter 1. He thinks he can figure it out with his mind. He think on it long enough, he's wise. Grand intellect, don't tell him what his IQ is. I'll think about it. I'll figure out life. He found out he couldn't. Then he, in chapter number 2, he tries pleasure. He said, well, I'll try pleasure. I'll go out and have a big time. I'll live it up. I'll spend all day lifing. That's literally what he says. But he found out it's all vanity. It didn't fulfill. Then he says, well, I'll try work and success. I'll throw myself into my work and build things and do things. Then I'll be happy. No, vanity of vanities, he said, all is vanity. Chapter 3, he writes a poem about it. I love it. He writes a song in chapter 3. The Birds later released it in the 1960s to everything. There is a season, Solomon said. He spends the majority of chapter 3 writing a song about the lessons that he's learned thus far in his study. Then he tries wealth, chapters 5 and 6. He deals with wealth. He tries religion in chapter 5. He tries morality and justice, chapters 7 and 8. And each path ends up the same way. It's vanity and vexation of spirit. Solomon climbed many ladders only to find out they were leaned up against the wrong wall. My goodness, how much better off would we be if we could just learn these lessons from Solomon rather than making the mistake of climbing our ladders that are leaned up against the wrong walls. Then there's the purpose that he settled. Let's fast forward, give you a little taste of what Solomon eventually figured out. Chapter 12, the last chapter of the book, verse 13. Here's what Solomon said. He said, let us hear the conclusion of the whole matter. So Solomon said, and he says a lot of things between chapter 1 and chapter 12. They're interesting things. We're going to dig into them. But here's what he says is the conclusion of the whole matter. He says this, fear God, keep his commandments, for this is the whole duty of man. Solomon went all that way, conducted all these experiments, tried all these different things, and in the end, he said, the duty of man is to keep God, fear God, keep his commandments. Fear God, keep his commandments. The meaning of life is not found under the sun, but what Solomon found out was the meaning of life is above the sun. 10 questions. Let me throw these at you. I've got just about 2 minutes here. 10 questions that I hope to answer as we study together through the book of Song of Solomon. Number one, what's the point of life? What are we here for? Number two, can success and achievement satisfy the soul? Number three, will pleasure and enjoyment finally make me happy? What is it to enjoy, really? What is it to enjoy? Number four, why does life feel so repetitive and empty? Number five, why do bad things happen to good people? It's answered right here in the book of Ecclesiastes. Number six, is money the answer? Number seven, does wisdom and knowledge give meaning to life? Number eight, what should I do with

0: What should I do with my life? Number nine, when should I start taking God seriously? And number 10, what is the true meaning of life? Those are questions that are answered.
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4: Well, good morning. This is Brother Jimbo Seaton, pastor of Pleasant Valley Baptist Church here in Burnsville, North Carolina. Appreciate you allowing us to come into your place of listening, however and whenever the broadcast finds you. And I always look forward to looking into the Word of God in these last days to try to find some help and hope and direction. And that's our only source. That is our only source of help and hope and direction and salvation. There's salvation. There's not salvation in any other but in the name of Jesus. And we thank the Lord for the week that He's given us there at Pleasant Valley in our vacation Bible school. And we've had a good week. Went Monday night through Friday night. And then, Lord willing, tonight in the 6 o'clock service, we'll be having our commencement. And each class has a part in that of things that they went over throughout the week. And it's just always a special time. And then we have pizza refreshments out in the fellowship hall after, and looking forward to that. And also, what is today, the 31st of May, tomorrow's 1st of June, we're getting close to camp meeting days, Yancey County camp meeting. And there's a lot that has happened this summer or this spring to be prepared for camp meeting. The contractors that we're using, they've put a second coat of paint on the exterior. They cased in the windows, and that was really the last thing that I had in my mind, to looking at the camp meeting to have finished. The nursery's completed. We're stocking it now with glider rockers and all the things that you need for a nursery for the mamas with little babies. And I hope that ain't going to be a problem during camp meeting, but it's for mamas with little babies. And it will be a blessing to them. I've stood up there on the platform for years, and I've watched mamas have to take little ones out, and I've watched them stand and walk back there in the fields and outside the tabernacle. And it was just a burden that we had to build that for them. And it's completed, thank the Lord for that. And looking forward to the days of camp meeting. Lord willing, Sunday night, it's July the 5th. Sunday night, Monday night, Brother Joe Arthur will be with us preaching. Tuesday night, Brother Ken Bowman from Bowden, Georgia, will be at the camp meeting. And then Wednesday, Thursday, and Friday, Evangelist Brian McBride will be with us. Everybody really took to Brother McBride, one of the greatest Bible preachers that I've ever heard. And Lord willing, he'll be with us Wednesday, Thursday, and Friday. And the Lord may come back before then. Wouldn't that be just like Him? Got everything done and get it all ready, and then the Lord, that'd be all right. I promise you that. That would take care of everything that you got up to this morning, is the coming of the Lord. And John said there at the end of the Revelation, even so come. He contemplated, looked over everything in life, and he said, even so come, Lord Jesus. But until then,

It is required in a steward, of a steward, to be found faithful, and God enables us to be faithful. And that's just something that you have to learn in life. We're in Matthew chapter number 11. Actually, we're in Matthew 11, 11, chapter 11, verse number 11. And ever since verse 7, Jesus made his last statement to John's disciples to go back and tell him in verse 6, "Blessed is he, whosoever shall not be offended in me." That's the last words that Jesus sent back to John. And then in verse 7, as they departed, and I feel like I've failed in getting you to see the picture. In verse 7, as they departed, Jesus began to say unto the multitudes. There's an innumerable amount that are there. And that's key in all of these verses, especially today and next week, is there is an innumerable congregation. It is a large group of people. And the things that Jesus says, he says to a large group of people. And you remember in verse 7, and he said it in 7, 8, and 9. He made this repetitious statement, and it was something like, "What did y'all go out for to see? A reed shaken with the wind, and then a man clothed in soft raiment." And then Jesus said, "A prophet, I say unto you, more than a prophet." And then last week, in verse 10, we saw that John was born for this ministry, because Jesus said in verse 10, "For this is he of whom it is written, Behold, I send my messenger before thy face, and shall prepare thy way before thee." And those were prophecies of John the Baptist before he was ever born, in Malachi, and then in the prophecies of Isaiah. And so John was born for this ministry, and that's what we tried to draw out, and just simple preaching. It's not real deep, but there's help and hope, I think, to be found in the application of the scripture in 2026. And we were born for these days. We were born for the ministry. And, you know, we need to be finding out what it is that God has for us. Some are just beginning ministry. Some are in the middays of ministry. And some are coming to the place where there's more behind us than there is ahead of us. And we need to know what the will of God is for our life. What were you born for, to be able to make a difference in the kingdom of heaven? I'm going to say that because it's mentioned today. It's the first time that it's mentioned in Matthew chapter 11, not the first time in the book of Matthew, but in Matthew chapter 11, this is the first time, and then it'll be mentioned again next week, Lord willing, in verse number 12. And there's a lot I could say about the kingdom of heaven. There's a lot of debate. I read three writers that I read after and I try to study after, very educated men. All three of them disagree on the kingdom of heaven. And so, you know, we're just going to try to make the application. And the application is something like this. John is fixing to have his head cut off. John's ministry is about to end. Jesus, in a few more chapters, is going to Calvary, and then he's going to ascend back into the heavens. John's going to be gone. Jesus is going to be gone. And Jesus is speaking to an innumerable amount. There's followers there. There's disciples there. And somebody is going to have to step up and carry the message of the gospel. And we'll say more about the kingdom of heaven next week. But the message has to continue, and God uses human instrumentality. And so that's what we're looking at this morning in Matthew 11, 11, is somebody needs to step up. Somebody listening this morning, somebody that may come back and listen in later today or later this week. There's just an innumerable amount of people that listen because we meet them every week. But we said this, John can't speak for himself, and John's soon to die. And there's a simple application that we're going to draw out of verse number 11 that the Lord gives concerning the ministry of the kingdom of heaven, the ministry of the gospel, the continuation of the message going forth. I love how the Lord starts out in verse number 11. Jesus said this, "Verily I say unto you, comma, verily." I like how the Lord speaks. The word verily, it means firm. And it's faithful. It's not up for debate. It's not to be doubted. And it is definite.
And it doesn't concern about what men say or men preach or men write about it or discuss about it or debate about it. Jesus said, verily, firm and faithful. And then it means trustworthy in times like this. John's getting ready to go off the scene. Jesus is soon to go to Calvary. They need some firm words, some faithful words, some trustworthy words in times like these. And does that not sound, and I know it's in the times of Matthew 11, but does that not sound like what we need today? I think of the old song that they used to sing, in times like these, we need a Savior. And then one of the next verses said, in times like these, we need a Bible. And we need the Word of God. That's the power of God unto salvation. The word verily there, it means surely, surely. It's firm, it's trustworthy, it's for sure. And that's what Jesus said. He said, verily, I say unto you. It's a sure statement. Then it's what the Savior said. Verily, I say. Because see, the whole problem that has risen out of John's question back in verse 3, it has thrown that audience. It has thrown that multitudes that has watched John, and they've watched him preach on repentance, and they've watched him preach, on a tie. I mean, everything about John, they watched him. But Jesus said, verily, I say, may we, God help us. And I'm almost saying it, wondering if it can and will happen. It will happen if we choose for it to happen. But help us to be a people in the last days that are a people that want to hear what the Lord has to say instead of coming to see some kind of promotion. Jesus said, verily, I say. I'm going to tell you the thing that I need the greatest this morning and this Sunday, the last Sunday in May, the last Sunday they'll ever be in the month of May of 2026. What we need today is not to come and see a skit, a play, a performance, a drama. And I know there's Christmas programs. I'm not talking about anything like that. I'm talking about coming on a regular basis and coming to see rather than coming to hear. Faith comes by hearing, and hearing by the Word of God. And we need a lot of faith in a faithless generation. We need a lot of faith in the fights that a lot of people are facing. And it's not going to come by coming to see, but it's going to come by coming to hear. Jesus said, verily, I say unto you. I know it's an innumerable amount. I've been corrected before on the word you in the scripture, ye, you. I know he's speaking to an innumerable amount. But that you could not have an innumerable amount, multitudes, without having one. Could somebody this morning listen to verse number 11, take it personally, as if God himself is speaking to you, because he is, because in the beginning was the Word was with God, and the Word was God. Every day, every church, every mission field, anytime the Word of God is ever opened up, the Word of God is going to be spoken. Could somebody listening today make a daily decision to step up in the service? Well, somebody. We need somebody. John, I hope you can see, it's a simple picture. John's getting ready to die. Jesus is getting ready to go to Calvary. Somebody needs to step up in the ministry of the kingdom of heaven that the gospel can go forth. Everybody, I'm getting ahead of myself, but everybody has a part in the ministry going forward. So notice what Jesus said. Verily I say unto you. It's a firm statement. Don't ever forget that. It's a firm statement. It's a trustworthy statement. It is a sure statement. So what is Jesus speaking about that is so, that he's got to say that verily, sure, trustworthy, firm? No doubt about it. It's not up for debate. It's a definite statement. Jesus said, verily I say unto you, among them that are born of women, there hath not risen a greater than John the Baptist. Now right then, everybody would say, I can't do it. I'm not John. I can't preach like John. I don't have the guts to stand and preach on repentance like John did. I sure ain't going to be able to do the thing that John is in prison for, and we will talk about that today. I think everybody's forgetting why John's in prison.
I can't preach like John. I can't stand up before the multitudes. Jesus is saying there has not risen among them that are born of women. That's the whole scope. That's everybody. Everybody listening to me this morning was born of a woman. Everybody. That's every person listening. He said, among them that are born of women. That's present in tense, are. John's getting ready to leave. Somebody's got to step up. Somebody's got to grab a hold of the mantle. Somebody's got to get a word from God and go forth for the kingdom of heaven, for the ministry of the gospel. And it's not that John was the greatest. That's not what Jesus said. He said, among them that are born of women, there hath not risen a greater. Had Jesus said John was the greatest, everybody could have packed their bag and went back to the house. We can't do it. I can't do it. John's the greatest. We'll never be able to carry that gospel. That's not what Jesus said. He said there's not risen a greater. Now, the word greater, it means larger and bigger and better. You say, preacher, why do you get so simple? Because we're simple-minded people. And we'll never get what God has preserved for us in verse number 11 if we don't understand what he's saying. Not that John's the greatest, but there was none greater. The word, we're going to see a word in verse number 11, notwithstanding he that is least. We got two contrasting words. We got greater, that's larger, and bigger and better. And then we got the word least, that's small in size. There's no big or little in God's ministry. I know some that are listening this morning. I know of one man, he told me he did. He pastors 1,500. I mean, not pastors, not got them on the row. He hadn't seen 1,400 of them in the last 25 years. I mean, his church attendance on Sunday averages about 12 to 1,500. That's what he told me in a meeting in Georgia. And God help him. I pray for him. That's a lot to give an account for. But what about those that it's not 12 or 1,500, but it's 12 or 15? And you feel like that you're insignificant. You're small in size. Jesus wanted, he knew how they felt about John. He knew how they got their families and they went out into the wilderness. He knew how they, I'm just applying, they knew how they bought his tapes and bought his books and went to every meeting that he was in within 100 miles. Jesus knew how they felt about John, but John's getting ready to die. He's getting ready to die. And somebody has got to step up. Every part, y'all know this, every part of the body is vital in its performance. There's none greater. Had Jesus said he's the greatest, he couldn't say that because Jesus is the greatest. Amen right there too. Every part of the body is vital. Had Jesus said John's the greatest, there'd have been a lot of people walk away. I'll never be able to preach to multitudes. I'll never be able to have camp meeting in the wilderness. I'll never be able to stand and preach with that kind of power and that kind of anointing. That's not what Jesus said. There has not risen a greater than John the Baptist. At that time, there's not risen a greater. At that time, John the Baptist was the best Jesus had. But there was a day when Moses was the best, and Elijah was the best, and Elisha was the best, and Samuel was the best, and on, et cetera, so on and so forth. Anybody and everybody that's doing their part in the kingdom of heaven, in the ministry of the gospel, to get the message forth, it's not this thing about greater and least. See, social media has really put fuel to the fire of that. Oh, we had a magnificent Monday night. We had terrific Tuesday. I mean, we had wonderful Wednesday and dynamic. And it's just bigger. And it's we baptized 37. I always wondered about those churches that are baptizing 25, 30. And thank God, if they get saved, they need to follow the Lord in believers' baptism. But churches never seem to grow. They're taking selfies of the altar. Why people are down there supposed to be doing business with God. See, we have created a lot of these things that we're fighting in these last days. This is what Jesus said. Remember what Jesus said? Verily, I say unto you, this is sure, this is firm.
Notice, we've run fast to get to this last statement, because here's where the burden is. Jesus said in verse number 11, "Verily I say unto you, among them that are born of women," that's everybody, "there hath not risen a greater," not the greatest, but none greater, "than John the Baptist." And then there's them two dots. There's a colon getting ready to explain what was just said. Notwithstanding. Now, nobody uses that word notwithstanding. So what do we do? Just ride by it? What does it mean? Do we just not find out what it means? Well, if we don't find out what it means, we can't get the help that we need. But Lester Roloff had it right a long time ago. Get you a King James Bible and a Strong's Concordance and find out what God's got to say. Notwithstanding. The word notwithstanding, they ain't nobody used that this week unless you was preaching out of John 11:11. Notwithstanding, it's a continuative conjunction. Here's how Jimbo can understand a continuative conjunction. He ain't through talking. I'm not done. I'm continuing. That we're not done with this statement. There was a colon. There wasn't a period. And where Jesus doesn't put a period, don't you put a period. Had he just said, "Verily I say unto you, among them that are born of women, there hath not risen a greater than John the Baptist." Had he put a period right there, a lot of people would left scratching their head. I'll never be greater than John. I'll never be able to do what John does. That's like the foot saying, "I'll never be able to do what the eyes do. I'll never be able to see like the eyes see. I'll never be able to touch like the hands touch." There's not a period there. He's not through. Notwithstanding, a continuative conjunction. Notwithstanding, he, that can be anybody, he that is least in the kingdom. Now, lest I forget to say it, I don't want to run out of time. Those that are the least in the kingdom feel as if they're the least, because there's no great and there's no small in the ministry of God. The word least means small. I can already see I ain't going to get that. The word least means small in scope. I've heard people say this: "I just got a small church." I've had men thank me for coming and say, "We just got a small group, preacher." I love what Brother Sammy Allen told me years ago. There's no such thing as a small church. There may be a few in number, but every church is vital in the ministry of the King. See, we're supposed to all be on the same side. You know, John and Jesus, you know, they were all on the same side, that the kingdom of God could go forth and sinners could be saved. And the message, John's getting ready to have his head cut off. Jesus is going to Calvary. The disciples, except for Judas, are going to finish their course faithfully. Somebody got to step up. Notwithstanding, he that is least got a small church, got a small Sunday school class. I don't have that adult class. I don't get to stand before 75 or 100 every Sunday morning. I just got two or three, and they act like they ain't listening. I'm going to promise you, they're listening more than you think they are. I preach, I just got a small ministry. It's not well known. It's probably best that it's not well known, because I'm going to tell you, at 63 years old, I have found out a lot of people are getting their rewards here on earth. They're getting their reward here on earth. But there's coming a day when Jesus is going to pull those out of the shadows that were faithful to their calling, faithful to the place that God planted them, faithful to that Sunday school class, faithful to that church, whether it's 12 or 15 or 12 to 1500, they were faithful to the calling that God put them in. The two words, the contrasting words, there's least, small, greater, that's large. Don't judge what you do by what others do. See, that they just ain't nobody won't say nothing about it. That's the average pastor that has social media that sits down on Sunday night and starts thumbing through whatever it is, scrolling through at all of the magnificent. And thank God for where God moves. Thank God for where sinners get saved. Thank God for where people are being baptized and reconciliations taking place and regeneration and all them things that only God can do. Thank God for every place that it ever happens. But a lot of people are like these that Jesus is speaking to. They feel least, small, inadequate, not able.
Jesus, listen what Jesus said, notwithstanding, he that is least in the kingdom of heaven. We'll say more about that next week. In the kingdom of heaven. Let me just say, John was in the kingdom of heaven. Jesus was in the, promoting the kingdom of heaven. They're both going to die. Somebody's got to continue carrying the message. The disciples are going to keep preaching. Then Paul's going to come, and he's going to raise up, God's going to raise up young men under him. Don't judge what you do by what others do. You do what God's gifted you to do and called you to do. John's ministry, it wasn't a long ministry. You know, when you really think about it, when you put John up to the Apostle Paul, I mean, Paul wrote about half the New Testament, established church. He cared about those churches and his own people, and besides those things that are without, the care of all the churches. I mean, you know, I'm glad John didn't, which he didn't know about Paul at that time. But what about Peter? And Peter is going to preach at Pentecost. You do, man of God, you do what God has gifted and called you to do. Sunday school teacher, if you never have 50, 75 in your Sunday school class, two, one will be more than you'll want to give an account for. Pray over, saturate them in prayer, saturate your studies and your lessons. You know, everybody, we're supposed to be on the same side in this thing about the ministry of heaven, the kingdom of heaven, souls are being saved. We're not trying to attack and tear down. We're trying to build up. But somebody, let's finish with our little application this morning. Somebody has still got to share the gospel. And I've said it at least three times this morning. John's going to be beheaded. I ask our church, do you really think John had his head cut off? Can you imagine? It's still going on in the Middle East. Can you imagine that horrific scene of John's head being severed? His backbone, neck bone, all the arteries, all the nerves. I mean, all the back problems, sciatic nerve, all them. It really happened. And John is taken off the scene. In just a few more chapters, Jesus is going to Calvary. Somebody has got to step up. Now watch this thing about the least. That's what Jesus said. He said in verse number 11, notwithstanding he that is least, they're least because they think they're least. I've learned this, and I don't know a whole lot, but I've learned a few things. I personally think he or she that thinks they're the least usually turn out to be some of the greatest. And then vice versa, those that come along and they're the greatest, they're the gift of God to 2026. They got more education, they got more ability, they got more delivery style. You know, you kind of see them just kind of like a balloon with a needle stuck in it. Just do what God's called you to do. Somebody needs to step up. If the Lord doesn't come back soon, and boy, I am seeing it. The mentors that I've had of yesteryear, they're just about all gone. And when you start looking at what this generation has to look to, I'm going to tell you this thing, it is God's. It is God's. Nothing's taking God off guard. But I'm going to tell you, this thing's getting ready to get in a mess real fast. What can keep that from happening, preacher? Somebody stepping up, taking the mantle, considering yourself the least. I like it when people say, preacher, I can't, because that's the ones that can. Because see, it's God. That's what Paul told Timothy, 1 Timothy chapter 1. It's God that enables a man. It's God that enables a preacher, a Sunday school teacher, a singer. I know people learn how to do it. I know they know when to add this and pull that and motivate and manipulate. Not talking about none of that. We're talking about the ministry of the kingdom of heaven. And keep that from happening, preacher. Somebody stepping up, taking the mantle, considering yourself the least. I like it when people say, preacher, I can't, because that's the ones that can. Because see, it's God. That's what Paul told Timothy, 1 Timothy chapter 1. It's God that enables a man.
It's God that enables a preacher, a Sunday school teacher, a singer. I know people learn how to do it. I know they know when to add this and pull that and motivate and manipulate. Not talking about none of that. We're talking about the ministry of the kingdom of heaven. Because see, it's God. That's what Paul told Timothy, 1 Timothy chapter 1.

0: It's God that enables a man. It's God that enables a preacher, a Sunday school teacher, a singer. I know people learn how to do it. I know they know when to add this and pull that and motivate and manipulate. Not talking about none of that. We're talking about the ministry of the kingdom of heaven, souls being saved, homes being salvaged, lives being changed. Somebody is going to have to step up. What if the Lord, we can still have church in 26, the right church. We can do it. I know they know when to add this and pull that and motivate and manipulate. Not talking about none of that. We're talking about the ministry of the kingdom of heaven, souls being saved, homes being salvaged, lives being changed. Somebody is going to have to step up. What if the Lord, we can still have church in 26, the right church. We can still preach from the right Bible. We can still live a holy, consecrated, separated life. I can do often is greater than he. It's yet to be seen what God can do with someone willing just to play their part. A toe, a foot, a knee. It may be the eye. It may be the head, what's always out front. Might be a holy, consecrated, separated life. I can do often is greater than he. It's yet to be seen what God can do with someone willing just to play their part. A toe, a foot, a knee. It may be the eye. It may be the head, what's always out front. Might be the heart. You see, the whole body, don't matter how big, beautiful, whatever, it can't operate without the heart.
1: One of these days.
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4: 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We open up our show this morning with the Kingsmen, My Lord is Able.

That was the Kingsman, My Lord is Able. Our next song this morning goes out to Reverend Brandon Ford, pastor of Crabtree Baptist Church, and to his congregation. And now here's Darren and Brooke Allred.

That was the Kingsman, My Lord is Able. Our next song this morning goes out to Reverend Brandon Ford, pastor of Crabtree Baptist Church, and to his congregation. And now here's Darren and Brooke Aldridge, My Lord is Able.

That was Darren and Brooke Aldridge. It'll be worth it after all. 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
0: Our next song this morning goes out to Renee Higgins, Dwayne Marsh, Patsy Peterson, Eddie and Judy Robinson, Beverly Atlanta, in memory of Dallas Renfro, to Joey Thomas, Emory and Linda Punch, Rex Ray and family, Vic Miller and family, Victor and Connie Atkins, the Shoal Creek Church family, Danny and Karen Higgins, in memory of Danny Randolph, to Margie Delaney, Michelle Hill, Nita Fox, Tiffany McCurry, and the staff at the radio station. That's requested by Mike Higgins. And now here's Greater Vision, Preacher, Tell Me Like It Is.

That was Greater Vision, Preacher Tell Me Like It Is. Our next song this morning goes out to J.D. Pate. J.D. had a birthday yesterday. And to Misty Spivey, who had a birthday on May the 28th. Happy birthday to Misty and J.D. And it also goes out to Crabtree Baptist Church and Pastor Brandon Ford. And now here's the Primitive Quartet, Standing by the River.

That was the Primitive Quartet, Standing by the River. Our next song this morning goes out to Grace Fox and Jeff Buchanan. And it also goes out to the girls at the DMV office and the girls at Town Hall. And now here's the Simple Faith Quartet, Just One Step from Heaven.

That was the Simple Faith Quartet, Just One Step from Heaven. Our next song this morning goes out in memory of Betty Ann McMahon, who passed away on February the 11th and would have had a birthday today. That's requested by her family and her husband of 50 years. And now here's Alan Jackson, I Want to Stroll Over Heaven with You.

That was Alan Jackson, I Want to Stroll Over Heaven With You. Our next song this morning goes out in memory of Mike Wilson. That's requested by his wife, Virginia. And now here's Gold City, God's Building a Church.

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3: Or all of the services at Wyndham Baptist Church, where they understand the importance of making a life, not just a living. 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
0: It's 9:30 and time for church announcements. 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
3: 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Randall Robinson, pastor in the congregation, invites you to Wyndham Baptist Church, just below the Burnsville Elementary School, Old Highway 19E.
0: It's 9:30 and time for church announcements. Pensacola Free Will Baptist Church will be in revival beginning tonight at 6 o'clock p.m. and through the week at 7 o'clock p.m. Preaching will be Gordon Lewis and John Hudgens. Everyone is welcome to attend. Day to David from his wife. And now here's the Good Shepherd Quartet. He said, if I be lifted up.

That was the good Shepherd Quartet. He said, if I be lifted up. Our next song this morning goes out in memory of Carlos Googe, passed away 49 years ago today. That's requested by the family. And now here's the Sheltons, Daddy, I Miss You.

That was the Sheltons, Daddy, I Miss You. Our next song this morning goes out to Angie and Gordon Parker. That's requested by Shirley Winters. And it goes out to the staff at the radio station, to all the lost out there, and to all the churches. That's requested by Genevieve Phillips. And now here's the Troy Burns family. Somebody Go Get Jesus.

That was the Troy Burns family, Somebody Go Get Jesus. Her next song this morning goes out to Haley and Bryson Silvers. That's requested by Mimi. And it goes out to David Ayers. David's having a birthday today. Happy birthday to David from Annette. And now here's the Inspirations, Living on Higher Ground.

That was the inspiration, Living on Higher Ground. Our next song this morning goes out to Reverend Russell and Margaret Hughes. And it goes out in memory of Judy Ray Lackey, in memory of Eddie Ballard, in memory of Claude Deaton, to David Garland, Reverend June Briggs, Mike Higgins, Joe and Thelma Brown, Danny Ayers and family, Reverend Toby Crowder, the congregation at Mount Carmel Baptist Church, Robert Branch, memory of Gene Ray, and the staff at the radio station. That's requested by Rex Ray. And now here's the Mylon Hayes family, Oh What a Day.

That was Lydia Hamby, Paid in Full. Our next song this morning goes out to Richard Blevins. Richard's having a birthday today. Happy birthday to Richard.

And it goes out in memory of Modine Edwards, Larry and Faye Briggs, Paulette McKinney, Turner and Mary Lou Silvers, Atlas Laws, James and Mona Fox, Janice Bennett, Polly Fox, Kenneth Blankenship, Reverend Dustin Atkins, his wife Andy, and children Keystone and Edney. And now here's our final song of the day, the Primitive Quartet, My Hope Is in the Blood.

0: We've come to the end of another broadcast of the Charlie Prophet Gospel Sing. This is Bobby and Dennis, hoping each of you have a very pleasant Sabbath day.
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Amen. 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

0: I just want to say he's good this morning. If you need something, this altar's open.
1: Yeah, you're right.
0: He's right here.
1: Man.
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1: That's right. Amen.
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4: Amen. Amen.
3: Amen. Amen. Amen.

Amen. 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Amen. Let's give him a hand this morning. Thankful for his sweet presence that we feel in our midst. Amen. God's good, friend. Amen. I'm glad that we're just passing through this old world. Amen. Yeah. I'm excited about where we're going. Amen. Take your Bibles this morning. Turn with me just for a few minutes, if you would, into the book of Isaiah. Isaiah chapter number 43. Isaiah chapter number 43. You pray much for us this morning that God would just use us today. I want to say thank you to everyone that went to service over at Morning Star Thursday night. What a wonderful time in the Lord. And I just praise the Lord for that and how God moved. Now, they will be with us this coming Wednesday night. Brother Nix will be preaching for us, and their church will be here with us. And so I encourage you to put forth special effort to be here Wednesday night. What a blessing it was. Here in Isaiah chapter number 43, Isaiah 43, I'll begin reading in verse number 18, Isaiah 43 and verse number 18. The Bible says, "Remember ye not the former things, neither consider the things of old. Behold, I will do a new thing." Let me read verse 19 again. "Behold, I will do a new thing. Now it shall spring forth. Shall ye not know it? I will even make a way in the wilderness and rivers in the desert." Let's go to the Lord in prayer. Heavenly Father, we come to you, Lord, once again today. Thank you, Lord, for your presence in your house. Thank you for the opportunity to be here, Lord. We again thank you for those that sacrificed it all, that we could have the freedom that we have today. Lord, I pray now just for a little bit that you'd take this scripture that you've laid upon my heart, Lord, and I just anoint these lips of clay. Lord, use us today. May we ever be mindful of your Holy Spirit. We'll thank you and praise you for what you do, for it's in Jesus' name we pray. Amen and amen. Familiar scripture. The book of Isaiah should be familiar to all of us. It's been said that the book of Isaiah is a mini Bible within itself. It's the 66 books contained in one book. Amen. And it's a wonderful in the Word of God. But I want us to think on this thought. The Lord has laid three different messages on my heart. I don't know that that's ever happened before in a series, and so we'll preach one this morning. I don't know when the next one will either be tonight or next Sunday morning, but I want to preach on this thought this morning: a time of change, a time.

Of change, and the series we'll call The Winds of Change. Amen. How many of you have figured out that life is continually changing? Amen. Somebody said the weather here where we live, if you don't like it, wait a few hours and you'll have something else. You know why that is? Because the weather's always changing. Amen. But we know that life is always changing. Amen. Our lives change. I don't know about you, but I realize it the older I get, that things change. Amen. If you have dealt with elderly family, you know that you watch them through their life and they change. You watch your children, and as they grow, they change. And it seems like that we live in a changing world. I'm glad in all that change that there's one constant, amen. There's one that always stays the same, and that is the Lord Jesus Christ, amen. But notice here in the book of Isaiah, he says, remember ye not the former things. Now, I'm not taking this out of context. We want to look at what's happening here. God is using the prophet Isaiah to prophesy unto the children of Israel that is in bondage, that things are getting ready to change. Amen. I like to be prepared. I'm one of those people, I don't like change. I don't like change at all. If you read and study in the Word of God, the children of Israel didn't like change. They were continually fighting change. And change sometimes in our life is growth as well. Amen. God is working in our lives, and he was working even while the children of Israel were in Babylonian captivity. God was working. He was changing them. Isn't that what the Christian life is? It's you and I changing from who we are to being more like him. Amen. Where our lives should ever be changing. Amen. But you know what I've found? If you're going to change, you're going to have to let go of the past. You're going to have to let go of the former things. So he's speaking to Israel here. Isaiah's saying, God is going to do a work. God is going to move you forward, but it will come with change. Amen? And I tell you, that's the way our lives are so many times. He's saying to Israel here, you're going to have to let go of the past. Now I don't know about you, but for me, that's hard to do sometimes. We get stuck in the rut. We get used to where we're at. And for the most part, the children of Israel, they had gotten used to Babylonian captivity. If you read and study the Word of God, they were taken captive, but in that captivity, they were treated pretty well. They were allowed to build houses and raise families inside of Babylon, and they got so used to that. God is getting ready to propel them forward, to move them forward, to bring them back to Jerusalem. But in order for him to do that, they're going to have to let go of the past. And it's the same way in our lives. You can't hold on to old hurts or old battles that you fought, amen. You're going to have to let go of those things and be willing to move forward, amen, in your life. And so the children of Israel here, they were trapped in Babylon. They were used to it there. It made them change. Sometimes makes us uneasy, doesn't it? Change makes us uneasy. I don't know. Let me say it again. I don't like change. I like knowing what's happening. I like knowing where I'm at, what's going on around me. I like knowing all of that. But friend, I'm telling you, life is nothing but change. Amen. And there's things we cannot know. Amen. But God cannot. Change makes us uneasy. I don't know. Let me say it again. I don't like change.
I like knowing what's happening. I like knowing where I'm at, what's going on around me. I like knowing all of that. But friend, I'm

telling you, life is nothing but change. Amen. And there's things we cannot know. Amen. But God cannot fully move us forward until we let go of yesterday. You say, preacher, again, I don't like change. I like knowing what's happening. I like knowing where I'm at, what's going on around me. I like knowing all of that. But friend, I'm telling you, life is nothing but change. Amen. And there's things we cannot know. Amen. But God cannot fully move us forward until we let go of yesterday. You say, preacher, this is odd this morning. It'll all make sense. It'll all make sense. Called you out to move forward. God ever moved you and you didn't like it. Amen. You didn't want it. You didn't want to go. I've mentioned it many times. When we left a church one time, I knew it was God's will for me to take my family and go somewhere else. Long before God called me to preach. And I love that church. Amen. I love those people. I'd worked with them. We'd worked together. We'd labored together. We'd prayed together. We'd cried together. We'd rejoiced together and all of these other things. But God wanted to move my family. I said, no, Lord. I don't want to go anywhere else. I like it right here. I'm used to this. I'm used to my family. My son, which was little at the time, I said, oh, his friends are here. No, Lord. You know what I was doing? I was bucking a change in my life that was God was going to use for the good. I just couldn't see it. Change comes sometimes when we least expect it. Amen. Change comes when we least expect it, but in order to change, we have to let go and let God. Yeah. Amen. We have to accept that. I'm not here to please myself. You're not here to please yourself, but we're here to please God. Yeah. Amen. God has a purpose in everything that He does. God has a purpose even in change. Let me say this, change, and I've already got into it, but change sometimes is uncomfortable. Amen. Sometimes we look around and we don't know what to do when life changes, when situations change, when our circumstances change, amen. But we got a God. We have an anchor point, amen. We have one that never changes, that we hold on to through the changes of life, amen? But I want you to know that even bondage can become comfortable, amen, rather than to change, amen? I've seen people hold on to things that was killing them. I've seen people hold on to anger, hold on to hatred in their heart for someone else, and it wasn't hurting the someone else. You know who it was hurting? It was hurting them. It was killing them slowly, robbing them of their peace and their joy and their happiness. But they couldn't ask forgiveness. They couldn't change. Just wasn't in them to do that, amen? And I'm telling you, friend, that to advance forward with God many times, there is change. Amen? There is change. Change sometimes stretches our faith. Amen. Life, am I making any sense this morning? Is this one of them mornings where I feel like I'm preaching in Chinese this morning? You pray for me and I'll be done in just a few minutes. I'm talking to you about change. I'm talking to you about when the world around you change, when situations change, circumstances change. But there is a constant in those changes, and it's the Lord. It's the Lord and the Lord alone. Amen. So we're continually going through change. God uses change to position us for greater things. Amen. I couldn't see leaving that church and those people that we knew as being any good at all. You know what the Bible said? All things work together for good. Amen. To those that are called. Amen. So we know that God is working in our life and change propels us forward. You got to let go of the past. Sometimes change is uncomfortable. It's uncertain. Amen. I can imagine the Bible said

0: when Moses got to the end of his journey, when God decided, okay, Moses, that's enough. Time for a change. You know what he did? He chose Joshua, but for 30 days, the Bible said, they wept and mourned the death of Moses. But guess what? If they were going to follow Joshua, they were going to have to let go of Moses. If they were going to move into the promised land, they were going to have to let go of the former. That's all they had known. He had led them 40 years through the wilderness, but it was getting ready to change. Amen. God wasn't changing. Leadership was changing. But even in times of leadership change, God is still in control. God is still in control. Amen. And change can be good. Amen. I was thinking about this before David wore a crown. There was a season of change in his life. Amen. And we see it throughout the Word of God. The disciples, there was a time of change in their life. They had to leave their nets. They had to leave their boats. They had to follow the Lord. May not have made sense at the time, but I bet it does today. Amen. Oh, I tell you, before Israel entered the promised land, the wilderness season had to end. Amen. God propelling them forward. God never changes things without purpose. God never closes a door without he has another door he's going to open. Amen. I'm telling you, friend, God moves people. God changes routines according to his purpose and his plan. And it'll all be all right. Israel's going to find out, man, they're going to come back to Jerusalem. Amen. Ezra's going to come back. They're going to build back the temple. Nehemiah's going to come back. They're going to build back the walls, but they're going to have to get out of where they are. They're going to have to come out of Babylon. They're going to have to change in order for the Lord to bless them. You know, sometimes in our life, we get stuck in places where God can't bless us, where we can't go any further forward. Amen. And God changes things. But let me say again, Romans 8:28 says all things work together for good. Now, I've stood in the midst of things and thought, Lord, I don't see how this can be any good. I guess you have too. I don't see how this change can be any good. Amen. But we can't see the whole picture. Amen. We can't see God's will and God's purpose in our life. Amen. He said, shall you not know it? Did you see that when I read that there? He's speaking to Israel. He said, shall you not know it? Do you not understand? I couldn't leave you here. You couldn't stay in bondage and be my people. But I'm calling you out. I want you to move back into Jerusalem. I want you back in the promised land. And he says, shall you not know it? Can you not perceive that I'm getting ready to do a new thing? How many times in our life have we overlooked what God is doing because it didn't make sense? Amen. Only to stand way down the road and look back and say, wow. I don't know if you've ever done that in your life. Amen. If I'd have never left that church and kept my family there, who knows? I probably wouldn't be a preacher, wouldn't be a pastor. I surely wouldn't be in the will of God, amen. For I knew it was God's will, amen. But he said, shall you not know it? Amen. I imagine they were like us Baptist folk. They were probably complaining. They were probably complaining to Isaiah, saying, we don't understand this. What do you mean we're going to pick up and move? What do you mean we're leaving? We just got used to this place. We just got settled in here. Ask the Lord what he's doing. Ask the Lord what he's trying to say to us. Explain to us what's happening in our world. Can I tell you, this walk of life is a walk of faith. Amen. You have to trust God even. And that's the hardest part for me. I'll just go ahead and tell you. I've done told you I don't like change. I don't like not knowing what's going to happen next. I don't like knowing what tomorrow holds and next week holds. But let me tell you, friend, it's impossible to know all those things. Amen. But God does. And God is working today. He's planning your tomorrow. Amen. And he's motivating and moving us into position up to where he can use us. He can bless us. He can grow us. Amen. God specializes in new things. Amen. I love it. He said, when we're born again, the old man is dead. Behold, all things become new. God specializes in new things. Amen. Am I getting across to you? Write all this down. It'll make sense one day. Amen. I just realized this morning that there are times of change in our life, and it's in those times of change that we're to hold on to the Lord. We're to embrace what God has in store. We're to realize that God is doing what's best in our lives.
1: Amen.
0: Let go of the things that God calls us to let go of. He says, behold, I will do a new thing. God gives new beginnings. Amen. You may have been through a time in your life when you said, Lord, I can't see no way out. I can't see no way out. And here you sat in church today, and God made a way out. Amen. God has brought you thus far. Amen. And you should trust him. Amen. God works in new beginnings. He restores broken lives. He gives new vision. Amen. Wasn't that what he did? Let's go back to Moses for just a minute. Wasn't that what he did through Joshua? Amen. I can't believe the people changed. They had got so used to Moses and the way Moses did things, and now all of a sudden, here's Joshua. But God is doing a work. God is working to bring them into the promised land. God is working for greater things in their life, even though at the time they cannot see it. Amen? Now, I tell you today, friend, God is working in our lives. Even the devil may say it's over. The devil may say, look where you're at now. Look where God's left you. Let me tell you something, friend. God's not done yet.
1: Amen.
0: If you're still in this life, God's not done yet. Amen. He's still working. Got to let go of the past. Got to move with God into the future. Amen. You got to trust God's plan and God's purpose. One of the hardest things, man, that goes against everything about my flesh. I don't know about you. Sometimes when I don't understand, I don't want to move forward. I don't want to do this or I don't want to do that. But God is working in our life. Amen.

0: the past, got to move with God into the future. Amen. You got to trust God's plan and God's purpose. One of the hardest things, man, that goes against everything about my flesh. I don't know about you. Sometimes when I don't understand, I don't want to move forward. I don't want to do this or I don't want to do that. But God is working in our life. Amen. Amen. He's still working. Got to let go of the past. Got to move with God into the future. Amen. You got to trust God's plan and God's purpose. One of the hardest things, man, that goes against everything about my flesh. I don't know about you. Sometimes when I don't understand, I don't want to move forward. I don't want to do this or I don't want to do that. But God is working in our life, amen. And God never changes, amen.
1: We appreciate the prayer. Yeah. The Lord's good. Amen.
0: Amen. Amen. Amen.
1: Yeah. Look back. There's still at the gate, they knock. Paul and Silas came along and said, we don't have any silver goat. We have them what we have. The name of the Lord.
0: Amen.
1: Amen. They reached out their hand and lifted him up and immediately started walking.
0: Yeah. Amen.
1: I appreciate what the Lord's done for me.
0: Yes. Amen.
1: Amen. But you know what? It wasn't immediately. I can walk a little bit now.
0: Bless you.
1: You don't think the Lord's good?
0: Amen. Yeah. Amen.
1: You ever not been able to walk?
0: Amen.
2: Amen.
0: Bless you, Lord. Amen, Billy.
1: Thank you, Lord, for
0: saving us. Amen. Amen. Boy, isn't that wonderful?
3: Amen.
0: Amen. If you're visiting with us, you don't know Billy's story. It's been a horrendous time in his life, past year. Amen. Go in for a simple surgery, be in intensive care, and just for months on end. And it's so good to see change coming and God working, amen, and moving. And it's good to see you walking, brother. It's good to see you back in the house of the Lord. We love you and we appreciate it. Let's give Billy a hand this morning, amen. What a encouragement, though, to watch somebody walk through the fire.
3: Yeah. Amen.
0: And keep the faith.
3: Yes.
0: And keep trusting God.
3: Yes.
0: Keep believing that He's in control. And I appreciate you, Billy. And you've been a light for everybody in this church.
3: Yes.
0: Amen. A beacon of hope. Amen. We appreciate it. Someone else, a word on your heart. Amen. Amen. Amen. Now, don't forget next Saturday, that picnic, the youth group will be going on. Everybody's invited, and it'll be going to Lake James, and we'll meet here at the church at 9:30 to prep for the picnic. So put forth special effort. Let Tina and Brian, somebody know that you're going, so we kindly know who's going and who's not, how much food to take, and all that sort of thing. Amen. Don't forget Bible school coming up. That's 3 weeks.
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0: Amen. It sure is good to be in the Lord's house this morning. Amen. Glad you're here. Want to say thank you for being here and want to say to our faithful radio broadcast listeners, thank you for tuning in this morning, wherever the broadcast may find you. Looking forward to service this morning. Excited about what the Lord has in store for us. Amen. We'll go ahead and have everybody stand to your feet. We'll receive our offerings here in just a moment. But I do have just a few announcements that I wanted to say this morning. Nothing spiritual about announcements, but I definitely want to make them. Just wanted to say this. Most of y'all listened to Brother Jimbo preach on Sunday morning, and he was giving out the dates for the Yancey County camp meeting. You say, well, that's up in July, preacher. Yep, that's just the rider. That's just day after tomorrow. Amen. It'll be here before you know it. But I wanted to announce that. I want us to get behind that and support that meeting. Amen. Listen, we're not in competition with any of these churches. Amen. We're on the same team with them, and I think it'd be good for us to get in there and support that meeting. Yancey County Camp Meeting will be July the 5th through the 10th. That is that Sunday through Friday. Be praying for that service. Be praying for those men of God. Amen. And go ahead and make plans on your calendar to be there. Amen. And support that meeting. And then I want to say our youth camp is coming up. We'll be going down east, taking some young people down there July the 13th through the 16th. So be praying about that. Be praying for those services and be praying for Traveling Grace. And then I want to make an announcement for our Bible school. Amen. We're going to be doing Bible school here at Crabtree Baptist Church. We're going to do it August the 12th through the 14th. We'll start it on that Wednesday night and go through that Friday. Prayed and sought the Lord. I wanted to go a full week, but I just felt like those were the dates that the Lord wanted us to go. So we're going to do it April. We're going to do it August the 12th through the 14th. Services will start from 6 p.m. To 8 p.m. Amen. We'll be feeding everybody here on the grounds in the fellowship hall. We'll have classes for all ages, even the adults. And listen, this isn't just for Crabtree. Those who are listening by way of radio, we extend an invite to you and church. I want you to be inviting your friends, your neighbors, your co-workers and family. Amen, that they bring their kids out for that. So you be praying about that, looking forward to it. We're excited about it. But we're excited what the Lord has in store for us this morning. Amen. Brother Brian's going to come in just a moment, and he's going to lead us in a song. But if you would this evening, just remember all those prayer requests that we have this morning. Amen. It's good to see you here this morning. Good to have Brother Gary back with us this morning. Good to see him feeling better. Brother Gary, if you would, pray over the offering for us, brother.
1: God, we ask you, Lord, to meet with us here this morning. God, I ask you, Lord, to touch and bless this offering. I pray that you'd multiply it, make it to these you'd have it to. God, I pray, Lord, that you'd help us here this morning. God, I pray that you bless the gift of the giver. God, I pray that you touch all those that are sick and hurting. Please, God, meet with us this morning.
0: Amen. Amen.

0: Amen. Good to be in the Lord's house this morning. Amen. Thank God for another privilege we have to gather together in His house. And that's what it is. It's a privilege. Amen. We get to be here. Certainly there's a lot of folk that wishes they could be here this morning. A lot of our shut-ins, hearts desires nothing more than to be able to be in the house of God. But due to health complications, they're not able to. But I'm glad in those situations God understands. Amen. Amen. Just want to thank God for all that He's done, all that He's going to do this morning. Glad you're here with us. Glad you came by our way. And I want to say thank you again to our faithful radio listeners. Amen. Tuned in this morning. Our prayer is that this service will be a help to you this morning. Amen. I desire your prayers. Anybody got anything on your heart this morning before we get started? Anybody got a song?
1: God's good.
0: Amen. Yes, sir. He sure is. Amen. Amen. Nothing like being saved this morning. If you got your Bibles with you this morning, go with us to the book of James, chapter number 1. James, chapter number 1. And when you found your place, I ask you to stand in the reverence of the reading of God's Word this morning. James, chapter number 1. We preached out of James last week. And God's just been dealing with my heart on some things in the book of James. I want to say this, I sure love the Word of God this morning. Amen. I'm thankful for the Word of God. Listen, I'm glad that we have a perfect, infallible, inerrant, inspired Word of God this morning. Amen. Listen, it is our help. It is our direction. Listen, it's our schoolmaster. It was by the Word of God that we were shown that we were lost. Amen. Holy Ghost of God affirmed that down in my heart. That morning the man of God was preaching, and it seemed like he was preaching right to me, Brother Kevin. And the whole time, I didn't know what was going on, but I can look back now and know what it was. It was the Holy Ghost confirming the Word of God that the man of God was preaching. Amen. But James chapter number 1, if you found your place this morning, say amen.
2: Amen.
0: James chapter number 1, we'll begin reading in verse number 1. The Bible says, James, a servant of God and of the Lord Jesus Christ, to the 12 tribes which are scattered abroad. Greetings, my brethren, count it all joy when ye fall into divers temptations, knowing this, look what the Bible says, knowing this, that the trying of your faith worketh patience. Boy, that's something that we're short on in this day, isn't it? Verse number 4, I said we. Verse number 4, but let patience, look what the Bible says in verse number 4. Look how it's worded. This is why it is important of the Bible. I believe the Word of God, that every word in it is in order and exactly how God would have it to be this morning. And listen, I'm going to preface this before I say it. I like studying some of the Greek words and some of the Hebrew words, but at the end of the day, I don't speak Greek and I don't speak Hebrew. But I have a translated Bible that was translated under the inspiration of the Holy Ghost of God. And listen, I think it's good to go look at those words. It's good to look them up in those languages this morning, as that's what they spoke. But we come here to James chapter number 1 and verse number 4 in the King James Bible in English print. And it said, but let patience have her perfect, look what the Bible says, have her perfect work, that ye may be perfect and entire, wanting nothing. Now look what verse number 5 says. If any of you lack wisdom, let him ask of God, that giveth to all men liberally and upbraideth not, and it shall be given him. But let him ask, look what the Bible says, let him ask in faith, nothing wavering. For he that wavereth is like a wave of the sea, driven with the wind and tossed. Let no man think that he shall receive anything of the Lord. A double-minded man is unstable in all his ways. Let us pray. Father, we come before you this morning to thank you for the privilege and the opportunity, Lord, we have to be here to gather together to worship you in spirit and truth. But God, I ask you, Lord, to meet with us here in these next little bit. God, while we worship you and while we preach your word, God, we pray this morning that the sweet Holy Ghost would have free course in every heart and life here and every heart and life listening by way of radio. God, may you do that which only you can. And God, may you be high and lifted up and exalted above all others. Lord, for you said in your word that if you would be lifted up, you would draw all men unto you. And God, that's our heart's desire this morning, that the people of God would find strength and encouragement and grow in the grace and love, Lord. And Father, that the lost would be evangelized, that the backslider would be evangelized. And Lord, whatever spiritual condition they may be in, God, I pray that you would open their eyes up to it. Father, you would draw the lost unto yourself. They'd be saved. Draw that one that's walked afar off back unto yourself. Father, they'd rededicate their lives and get back in there and serve you and worship you all of their days. Lord, we love you and we thank you this morning for all that you do. For it is in Jesus' name we pray. Amen and amen. You can be seated. Thank you for standing for the reading of God's word. We come into James chapter number 1 here, and we see who's James writing to. James is writing here unto the 12 tribes that are scattered abroad. But listen, he was writing unto them, and we can find here some things that I believe would help us so much in our Christian life. And I want to preach for this for just a few minutes on this thought of patience this morning. Listen, we live in a day where a man is not required to have any patience. As a matter of fact, we live in a day where man doesn't have hardly any patience at all. And listen, maybe this is a fault, maybe I shouldn't, but I'm just going to be opening up front with you this morning. I had a good morning this morning. I'm telling you, it was like got up this morning, got alone with God in my prayer ground, and was thinking over and praying on the message and just musing on it, and came down out of my prayer ground and went in there into my bedroom in my little study, the little desk I have there in my bedroom, and began to look over the scriptures that God had given us. And man, I'm telling you, I was just thanking God for what I'm mourning. And I was thinking this morning, oh, how helpful it would be for us to have patience, to just slow down for a little while and seek God. And we just slow down and seek the Lord in everything that we do. And then I got to the church this morning, and the men's prayer room was getting close to time. I go back there into the restroom, and I used the restroom and flushed the toilet, and it liked to never quit running. And Brother Vance, in just a matter of a few minutes, I realized real quick just how short my patience are this morning. And you know what? You and I are just alike. Listen, the Bible says that man born of woman is a few days and full of troubles. And I believe we bring a lot of trouble on ourselves. We bring a lot of trouble into our lives because we are not patient. And listen, I'm not talking about, I'm not grouping in or focusing in on any certain type of patience, but friend, being patient is something that does not come natural to man. It doesn't come natural to woman. Why? Because I read in the scripture that, but I'm not a woman, but I can attest to you tonight, this morning, that it does not come natural to man to be patient for anything. But we live in a society and we live in a world that works against that. Listen, you understand, we are in the midst of a warfare. It is a spiritual warfare. This whole world is warring against our spirit. This very flesh that our bodies are clothed in. You understand this evening that your soul and spirit are saved. But friend, this whole flesh is not saved, nor will it ever be saved, and nor will it ever enter into heaven above. That's why we will receive a glorified body, because sin cannot enter into heaven, friend, and it wars against our soul. It wars against our members. We are in the midst of a spiritual warfare, and I believe that in the midst of that, something that we lack greatly, something that we never talk about, something that we never think about, something that we never address, is the sense of the lack of patience in our lives.
2: That's right, man. You're right.
0: And in doing so, we don't realize the importance of patience in our lives. Friend, when it comes to serving God, you better learn some patience. Look what the Bible says in verse number two. The Bible says James, he addresses them in verse number one. We get to verse number two, and he says, "My brethren, count it all joy when ye fall into diverse temptations, knowing this, that the trying of your faith worketh patience." Yeah. So I see, in order for one to have faith, that the trying of our faith is what worketh patience. And in the trying of our faith, we must have patience. Patient what? We must patiently wait upon the Lord. Hey, amen. Listen, it is told of us to be patient. It is told as one of the fruits of the Spirit. One of the fruits of the Spirit this morning is being patient, long-suffering this morning. And friend, listen, we are not patient in things. We are not patient in waiting on prayers to be answered. We are so often not patient with our children. We are so often not patient with our loved ones. We are so often impatient with our spouse. We are so often impatient with our co-workers. We are so often impatient with the lost this morning. And friend, you know what that does? That will turn them against

patient in waiting on prayers to be answered. We are so often not patient with our children. We are so often not patient with our loved ones. We are so often impatient with our spouse. We are so often impatient with our co-workers. We are so often impatient with the lost this morning. And friend, you know what that does? That will turn them again on prayers to be answered. We are so often not patient with our children. We are so often not patient with our loved ones. We are so often impatient with our spouse. We are so often impatient with our co-workers. We are so often impatient with the lost this morning. And friend, you know what that does? That will turn them against God and the things of God, and it will cause trouble in your life because when you says, I'm telling you, I was about scared to walk into it. And I began to tell my wife one night, we laid in bed. I said, I don't know what I'm doing. I said, I don't know where I'm going wrong. I don't know where I've missed God, but I need you to pray. I feel this evening like I don't know what's happening. I feel like my life is coming unraveled. I said, I don't know what God is trying to do, but pray that He would show me what it is. And she said, I've been praying for patience. And I said, glory to God. Have you think you got them yet? And I wasn't being

Tyler, I was having to learn patience with her. So I'll say this, married couples. Hey, what? Let me just call time out right here. We'll do a little marriage counseling. Amen. Hey, whatever your spouse is going through, you go through. Your spouse is going through troubles and tribulations, it will affect you. What they're praying for will affect you. What they're not praying for will affect you. You are one. The Bible says that when you get married, you're no longer two, but you become one. Amen. That's why he said that it's good for man. And it was good and it was not good for man to be alone. And he made a helpmeet for us. And he said that whosoever findeth a wife findeth a good thing. We need a helpmeet. And thank God for our helpmeets. But what they go through and what they face will affect us just as well. But so often the problem is we're not patient. But that patience affects your faith. And your faith affects your patience. Amen. Look what the Bible says. He said this in verse number 2, my brethren, he said, count it all joy when you fall into divers temptations. Now you don't talk about divers temptations. That's different temptations. Different thing. You want to talk about temptations. Let somebody start praying for patience. You'll be tempted to quit. You'll be tempted to burn everything you got. You'll be tempted to sell it. You'll be tempted to trade it in. You'll be tempted to give it up. You'll be tempted to quit. You'll be tempted to throw in the white towel of surrender. But look what the Bible says here. He said, my brethren, count it all joy. Well, that's a mouthful this morning. He said this, when you fall into divers temptations, verse number 3 and 2, they go together. It says, knowing this, that the trying, look what the Bible says, that the trying of your faith worketh patience. He said the trying of your faith. How much faith do you have in the Lord? Listen, something that amazes me even in my life, Brother Vance, is this. That on July 6, 2008, I knew nothing of the things of God, knew nothing of the Word of God, knew nothing concerning doctrines of the Bible or anything of that sort. All I knew was I was in a church. I hadn't been raised in church. I had no idea, a friend. But what amazes me is at that period in time in my life, I was able to put faith that God had given me with no problem in the Lord to save me. I didn't want to die and go to hell. I knew God had done showed me that I was lost and on my way to hell. I went down to that altar simply because, Brother Kevin, I did not want to die and go to hell. So in that moment, I put my faith and my trust in the Lord Jesus Christ. No questions asked. None whatsoever, Brother Kevin. I mean, I didn't struggle, Brother Vance, with faith. It wasn't because I lacked faith of getting saved. The reason it took me so long to get saved is the same reason it took you. It's because I didn't want to give up the lifestyle that I was living. Had nothing to do with faith. But on that morning, I had complete faith in the Lord to save my never-dying soul. But since then, seemed like the closer we walk with the Lord, the farther we get along into this thing, we begin to run into things in our life that tests our faith. We begin to face tribulations and trials. Things come our way. We get married and we have children. And you begin to experience a whole separate set of trials and tribulations in marriage and in children. I mean, you think about bills, you think about health, you think about just learning your spouse. I knew my wife for several years before we ever got married. But friend, can I tell you something? I'm still learning about my wife today. And she'll tell you she's learned all she needs to know about me is I don't think and there's a short between both ears. Amen. Amen. I can find a deer or a snake, but I can't find a ketchup in the refrigerator door. Amen. Some of y'all know what I'm talking about. But in those different seasons of our lives, in those different stages, we begin to face different things in our lives, and it begins to really test our faith. And I want you to look what the writer said here. He said, knowing this, that the trying of your faith worketh patience. Friend, when we go through things that test our faith, tests our faith in the Lord, tests our faith in His ability, tests our faith in His Word. Listen, it's okay this morning. I'm not being

Anybody up? Nobody in here was born this morning having complete trust and faith in the Lord. And if you was to tell me this morning, well, I don't ever question the Lord when it comes to my faith, I'd say you're lying. Because we've all been there where we've faced those things in our lives. We've all had those phone calls. We've all had those outcomes. We've all sat around the kitchen table, maybe with your significant other, and you look at the bills and you look at the paycheck, and the bills far outweigh the paycheck. There's more days in the week than there is dollars in the paycheck. And friend, at that very moment's where you begin to see your faith tested. Because you can't see a way out. You can't see a tangible answer. You can't see a tangible outcome. As they like to say now,

0: and you look at the bills and you look at the paycheck, and the bills far outweigh the paycheck. There's more days in the week than there is dollars in the paycheck. And friend, at that very moment's where you begin to see your faith tested. Because you can't see a way out. You can't see a tangible answer. You can't see a tangible outcome. As they like to say now, far outweigh the paycheck. There's more days in the week than there is dollars in the paycheck. And friend, at that very moment's where you begin to see your faith tested.
1: Yes, sir.
0: Because you can't see a way out. You can't see a tangible answer. You can't see a tangible outcome. As they like to say nowadays, the math just doesn't math. And it's in those instances that our faith is tried. Look what he says. He said, beginning of this thing, that we live in a society that wars against patience. You know what? I believe this right here is part of it. I believe technology wars against... Listen, I'm not preaching against technology. It is what it is in the hands of the user. It can be used to good, it can be used of evil. Amen. I'll say this while I'm on it. You know what do good? It do us good to put them things down sometimes. It do us good when we go to the supper table that we lay them off in the living room and keep them away from the table, or that we would go into the living room and you go in there and just spend some time with the family and you take those things and you'd shove it off to the side. Listen, every time it dings doesn't mean you need to pick it up and look at it. Every time that it rings doesn't mean that you need to pick it up and answer it. Every time that somebody likes your post on Facebook or TikTok or Snapchat or whatever platform it might be, it does not mean you need to look at it and see who it was.
2: Amen. That's good. You're right.
0: But with the technology that we have, we have instant gratification. We live in a society of instant gratification. I'm going somewhere this morning. Just hold on with me for just a minute. I don't have a great big message. I got a big introduction and just a little point this morning. But it seemed like everything in this world wars against our patience. I mean, by the secular world, y'all know I work in the construction industry. I started in the construction industry in the early 2000s and have been in it ever since. And something that I have noticed, Brother Vance, that has changed is you cannot do anything fast enough. Everybody wants it, and they want it now. They don't care about your life. They don't care about your family. They don't care how much it costs. They're willing to steamroll you over. It doesn't matter how many families fall by the wayside. It doesn't matter if Joe's wife is battling cancer. If Joe's battling cancer, if he can't do it, they'll fire him, send him down the road, and get somebody in there that can. We live in the most impatient society I believe that I've known of ever to be. I understand man's always been in existence. I understand that these faults have always been around. I'm sure there's always been impatient men. If there's one thing that a man is born naturally, when he is born impatient. But it seemed like the day in which we live is so fast-paced and so impatient. I mean, you drive down the road in Nashville and people be running 75 mile an hour in a 35 mile an hour zone. They'll come by you on two wheels and swarp in front of you and stomp on the brakes, and they got 10 feet farther than where they were at, only to park and wait just like you're going to. Impatient. You think you have patience? Go drive in Nashville for 2 or 3 days. We'll see how patient you are. Amen. God help us. God help us right there. But you know what? Being patient is a very important part of our walk with the Lord. Because if we're not patient, we don't wait on Him. We ain't put our faith in Him. And during those times where our faith is being tried, if we aren't patient, you know what's going to happen? We're going to make a mess, Brother Vance. We're going to make a mess of our home. You make a mess of your life. You make a mess in your place of employment. You make a mess with your testimony. But the day in which we live, everybody's on edge. Why? Because we live in a world this morning. We live in a world that does not teach patience. Not even close. Won't you look what the Bible says?

0: In verse number 3, he said, knowing this, that the trying of your faith worketh patience. But I want you to know what verse number 4 says. But let patience have her perfect work, that ye may be perfect and entire, wanting for nothing. It's part of our service to the Lord and our walk of having patience. Can I remind you that, I want to give you some scripture. Go with me. Where's our patience come from? Well, faith cometh by. We see here that the trying of your faith worketh patience. Where does your faith come from? Well, in Romans chapter number 10 and verse number 17, faith cometh by hearing. Hearing by the word of God. So in order to have the patience that you got to have the faith. And in order to have that faith, you must hear the word of God.
1: Amen.
0: Preaching, reading, studying. Amen. So often I find myself, some of the greatest things, I tried mowing the other day, and I listened to podcasts, preaching podcasts as I mow, and man, I'm telling you, those people don't like Apple, and people don't like technology, but I thank God for it. They've got those little AirPods now, and you can put in your, they've had them out for a long time, but they've got sound canceling on them. Now I can get on that lawnmower and put them in and turn that sound canceling on, and I can listen to preaching clear as day and not hear anything my mower's doing, none of the rocks I run over or anything. I was listening to Jonathan Barker preach yesterday. He preached for 15 minutes before I realized my deck belt had broke and hadn't even been spinning the blades. I looked back and thought, I just mowed that. We have more avenues to hear the word of God than any existence in any society ever in the history of man. You say, why are you saying that? I'm saying that because we have no excuse. Podcasts, live Facebook feeds, amen. You can go you can go on YouTube and listen to preach. I mean, the options and the capabilities are endless this morning to hear God's word. But yet, here we are, lacking in faith so often, lacking in patience, because we never passed the trying of our faith. Brother Vance, it seems like the day in which we live, when people's faith go to being tried. This is something I've never understood. When people go to facing tribulations and trials and their faith goes to being tried, it's in that very moment you will watch people walk away from the Lord. The very one that's going to help them. The very one that's going to meet those needs. The very one that can help them in that situation. So often, and more so than not, they begin to walk away from the Lord. Listen, I understand, but there's no excuse. It's tough. It's hard. But in my hardships in my life, and listen, it's only by the grace of God that I'm standing here this morning. It's only by the grace of God that you're sitting where you're sitting this morning. And listen, if you've thought about throwing up the white flag of surrender this morning, can I just say this to you? Go on one more day. Trust Him again. Just keep trusting in Him and He'll not steer you wrong, friend. But what we need this morning is we need the Word of God in our lives.
1: Amen.
0: The trying of your faith worketh patience. You know why so many don't have patience? Because when their faith went to being tried, they walked away from the Lord. Where does our faith come from? Romans chapter number 10, verse number 17. Our faith cometh by hearing. What about this? Go forward with me to 2 Peter. 2 Peter chapter number 1. I want to read something to you here. Listen, I'm not telling you to go pray for patience, but I am telling you, try exercising patience. You know what? I can look back. I met my wife in 2002. We got married in 2005. I wasn't saved, and she was out of the will of God. And I can look back over all those years, and I have a lot of regrets. I sure do. But you know what? One of my greatest regrets is, Brother Gary, not being patient. What one of my regrets with my children, well, can all you parents with young children, all you parents with children, period, this morning, can I say something to you? One of my greatest regrets, and I have a lot of them, Brother Vance, I do, but one of my greatest regrets that I have in my life as a parent is not being patient with my children. They're learning. They don't know any better. They don't understand everything. They're still trying to figure it out. They still don't understand how to regulate their own emotions. Oh, if there's something that we lack in society today, it's patience. And it should start in home. It should start in the home, because the home is supposed to be a picture of heaven. You study the scriptures out, the home is supposed to be a picture of heaven. And friend, oh, if there was anybody that's ever been patient, how patient has the Lord been with you? How patient has the Lord been with you when you've done wrong? How patient has the Lord been with you when you directly disobeyed God? Listen, I'm all for punishing your children. Amen. The Bible says, the blueness of a wound cleanseth from all evil. Amen. Don't let me catch you beating and being mean to a youngin', but God give them a rear end for two reasons, as to set on and for you to wear out when they misbehave. But you know what? They still deserve some patience. They still deserve some long suffering. Not only that, I'm just talking about areas patience are affected. What about with the lost this morning? Let me back up to the home. Can I just go back to the home for a minute? You know what your number one ministry is, parents? You have a ministry. You have a ministry this morning. You know what that first ministry in your home is? Is your children. Listen, as I'm for correcting children and I'm for rearing them up in the love and admonition of the Lord. And listen, I believe some of the greatest problems we have in society today could have been solved with a belt to the rear end, letting a teacher take a paddle to their hind end in love. Amen. But also, I wonder how many children's been pushed away from the house of God and the things of God because mom and daddy had absolutely no patience with them. I understand where I'm preaching this morning, Brother Matt. I understand. It's easy preaching and hard living. It done started first thing this morning. Listen, you set out to be patient with your children, you better be ready. But can I remind you how patient the Lord is with you? Does He correct you? Absolutely. If you're His child, He will. But does He beat you over the brow every time you make a mistake? Mm-mm. Can I say this morning? The Lord loves you. One day, we're going to go to heaven and there's going to be a marriage supper. We're going to marry the Lord. And it isn't going to be in the marriage as we see here in the world. It's not going to be a marriage for procreation, but it's going to be a marriage. It's going to be a union. That's what a marriage is. It is a union. And we're going to be united with the Lord. When it comes to patience and faith, what kind of patience are you showing your spouse today? See, that's where it all starts this morning. Our home's a reflection of heaven. Patience, we need to be patient and wait on the Lord and move in these instances. But if we never exercise any patience, how are we going to expect Him to be patient with us? If we never are patient with those in our homes, with our significant others, and so often, church, those are the ones we are least patient with. The husband, the wife, the children. So often that's who we are the least patient with. And you know what? That just should not be this morning.
1: You're right.
0: But I said all that to say this, is your number one ministry, parents, is your children. If you never show them any patience, you never show them how to trust in the Lord and be patient, but you tell them, oh, you got to trust in the Lord and have faith and be patient. but yet you're never patient with your spouse. You're never patient with your children. You say, preacher, you've got it all figured out. No, I don't. I told the Lord this week, Lord, sure, show me somebody I can call to come preach this. But faith is a part of our service in the Lord. And so is our patience. And if we have no patience and we're not patient with anybody, you're not patient with your spouse, what's the chances you're going to be patient with the Lord? Peter, chapter number 1, verse number 1, Peter opens up and he says, Simon Peter, servant and an apostle of Jesus Christ, to them that have obtained like precious faith with us through the righteousness of God, our Savior Jesus Christ, grace and peace be multiplied unto you through the knowledge of God and of Jesus our Lord. According as His divine power hath given unto us all things that pertain unto life and godliness. What are those things? Through the knowledge of Him that hath called us to the glory and virtue whereby are giving unto us exceeding great and precious promises, that by these ye might be partakers of the divine nature, having escaped the corruption that is in the world through lust. Beside these things, giving all diligence, add, look what it said, beside this, giving all diligence, add to your faith virtue. Knowledge, and to faith, virtue, and to virtue, knowledge, and to knowledge, temperance, and to temperance, patience, and to patience, godliness, and to godliness, look what it says, add to godliness, brotherly kindness, and to brotherly kindness, charity. We all know what charity is this morning, it's love. But do you know what these are? These are all things that we are called to that pertain unto a life of godliness. And part of that life of godliness is patience. Friend, we must learn to be patient this morning. We must make an attempt. You see, in order to be patient, you have to be mindful about it. You have to think about it. You have to have strength. You have to ask God to give you strength for those patience. Where does it... We talked about our faith, where it came from. We know that Romans 5 says, tribulation worketh patience. But what about this? What about the reward of patience? Do you know there's a reward of patience? Go with me to the book of Isaiah. I remember not long after I got saved, was working on the road and didn't mind working on the road till after I got saved. I got said, I'm not, listen, if you work on the road and you don't mind it, that's okay. I'm not saying you aren't saved, but I'm saying when I worked on the road, the crowd that I was with, man, when I got saved, I didn't like it. I hated it. All of a sudden, I hated being away from a family. All of a sudden, I hated being away from a wife. All of a sudden, I hated being away from the church. I'd never wanted really to go to church ever before, Brother Vance. When I got saved, God put a desire in me to want to be in the house of God. When I wasn't there, I was miserable, Brother Brian. But I remember went into a bookstore one time and bought a Bible case. And I guess it was probably the first Bible I'd ever owned. I didn't know there was different so-called versions of the Bible. Went in and bought a case, and it had this verse on it. And it's Isaiah 40 and 31. It's talking about waiting on the Lord. You know what? We know when you're exercising patience and faith in the Lord, you know what you're doing? You're waiting on the Lord. So often, we don't like to wait. When we go down to Burger King and drive through the drive-thru, if we wait more than 3 minutes, we're mad. So we don't want to wait. We don't want to wait. Amen. We're down at the house of God. The preacher's long-winded and he's preaching after 12 o'clock and you want to go home. Hey, you get impatient because you don't want to wait. Amen. It's okay. You can laugh there. It's all right. It's all over your face sometimes anyway. Amen. But look what the Bible says in Isaiah 40, verse number 31. Look what the Bible says. But they that wait upon the Lord shall renew their strength and shall mount up with wings as eagles. And they shall run, not be weary. They shall walk and not faint. There's a strength that comes in one's spiritual life when one has patience. Faith is where our patience comes in. The trying of our faith is what worketh patience in our lives. We just read that. But here we see the reward of patience. With each trying of your faith, there comes strength of endurance. Some of you, I know that you've been praying for a long time for some things, and you're still praying. Can I say this, that the trying of your faith worketh patience? Just be patient. Just be patient. There was a lady that testified there at Turkey Cove not long before God called us to hear, and her husband had gotten saved a few years prior to that. And she testified that she had prayed for her husband for, I believe it was 40-something years, that she prayed for her husband to get saved. Now think about my daughter-in-law. Last time my son was here, he was here with my daughter-in-law, and I said, my son's here with his daughter, and I left out the in-law part. But I think about my daughter-in-law's grandmother, faithful. She sat down about the fourth row back, right about where Brother Zach and Miss Lexi sat. And we called her Nana. But she'd sit back there and she'd weep over her boy for years, Brother Gary.
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5: ABC News, I'm Brian Clark. President Trump has said the U.S. is close to a deal with Iran to extend the ceasefire and reopen the Strait of Hormuz. But that strait remains closed, and that continues to drive worries about supplies of gas and oil. The White House National Economic Council Director Kevin Hassett tells ABC that's not a concern.
6: We track inventories every day. We started out with billions of barrels of private and government inventories, and we still are in the billions. And so there's plenty of runway, but also, you know, there's a lot of pressure on Iran to finally agree to the president's terms.
5: Pancreatic cancer, one of the deadliest forms of cancer, and in trials, a new daily pill nearly doubled the survival time of patients to more than a year compared to those who were treated with chemotherapy, who lived on average for 6.7 months. Family visitations resumed at the ICE facility in Newark, New Jersey, that's been the backdrop for clashes between opposing demonstrators. This is ABC News. The driver of a bus that triggered a multi-vehicle wreck on Interstate 95 in Virginia Friday that left five people dead and dozens hurt has been charged with manslaughter. Authorities say the driver of the bus failed to slow down as the bus entered a work zone on Interstate 95. No criminal charges after fears of an hijacking in midair in the Midwest, says ABC's Ike Ajachi.
7: The Boeing 737 bound for Minneapolis with 147 passengers and 6 crew on board. But just before 9 p.m., all of that changed. The captain diverting the plane to Dane County, Wisconsin. Witnesses say sheriff's deputies immediately boarded the plane. Mike Rundle was traveling with his wife.
8: Asked the gentleman to stand up, put handcuffs on him, and walked him out.
7: Authorities say the man appeared to be confused and in a mental health crisis. The FBI is handling this investigation and say no charges are being pursued at this time.
5: Brian Clark, ABC News.
9: We now have an obituary announcement from Henline Hughes Funeral Service in Bakersville. Luetta Duval Callahan, cherished wife, mother, grandmother, and friend, peacefully went home to be with the Lord on May 27th at the age of 83. A lifelong native of Mitchell County, North Carolina, Luetta was the beloved daughter of the late Noah and Lucy Hoylman Duval. A devoted member of Tokane Baptist Church, Luetta found joy in the simple blessings of life, tending to her flowers, cooking and canning, and nurturing her garden. Her love for the Lord was mirrored by her deep devotion to her family and friends who were the center of her world. She is lovingly remembered by her husband of 64 years, Matt Callahan Jr., her children, Mark and Joanne, Anita Goforth and Dwayne, Mac and Susan, and Luella Callahan Street, grandchildren, Caleb and Alex Goforth, Matthew and Marissa Trull, and Brooke Lovins, and her great-grandchild, Archie Matt Goforth. She also leaves behind her dear siblings, Anna Ray Burleson, Billy June Callahan and Ned, and Mary Bell Callahan. Luetta was preceded in death by her parents, her sister Ella Mae Bailey, and her brothers Paul and Jimmy Lee Duval. A celebration of Luetta's life will be held today at 3 p.m. at Cub Creek Baptist Church with Reverend Skip Wayford officiating. Family and friends are invited to gather 1 hour prior as we honor her memory together. Interment will follow at Bailey Cemetery on John Sparks Road. 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This has been the obituary for Luetta Duval Callahan, who passed away on May 27th. This obituary announcement is a service of Henline Hughes Funeral Service in Bakersville. 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
12: don't misquote God.
13: It's surprising how many people misquote God. The reason, no doubt, is that they don't properly read the words of God. The words of Holy Scripture were written by the prophets and apostles, inspired by God, so that what they wrote were actually the words of God. We read in 2 Peter 1:21, "Holy men of God spake as they were moved by the Holy Ghost." So we ask the question, does the Bible claim that its words are inspired? The answer is yes. For 3,808 different times, the Bible uses such emphatic words as, "Thus saith the Lord," or "God said." God told Moses, for instance, "I will be with thy mouth and teach thee what thou shalt say." Those words are found in Exodus 4, verse 12. Right here, we might remind our hearers that the critics of the Bible do not agree among themselves. Dr. G. Gregory, the great Wesleyan scholar, tells us that 747 theories as to the authorship of the Bible have been invented since 1850. Of these, he says, 603 are now defunct, and many of the remaining 144 theories are in the last stages of dissolution. So we see that man's theories pass, but the Word of God abides. Jesus said, "The words that I speak unto you, they are spirit and they are life," quoting John 6:63. We must read this book of God so carefully, so accurately, that we shall know exactly what it says, and so do not misquote God. The Apostle Paul wrote to his son Timothy, his son in the faith, "Consider what I say, and the Lord give thee understanding in all things." 2 Timothy 2:7. Notice he says, "Consider what I say," not "what I mean," but "what I have said." We need to know exactly what the Word of God says. Sometimes changing a word or two, or even the form of a word in a quotation, takes all its power away. For instance, here are those wonderful words in 2 Corinthians 1:20. "All the promises of God in him are yea, and in him, amen, unto the glory of God." But notice, we left off the last two words, as so many people do when they quote this promise. The last two words are, "by us." All the promises of God in him, that is in Christ, are yea, and in him, amen, unto the glory of God, by us. It's only as we appropriate these promises, accept them by faith, and make them our very own, that they are in us and for others unto the glory of God. A very old and common mistake is misquoting God in his inspired words of 1 Timothy 6:10. People are continually quoting this verse as saying that money is the root of all evil. Now, the Bible says no such thing. The Bible says the love of money is the root of all evil. And friends, we know that history proves God spoke the truth in that. The end of a covetous, money-grubbing, money-grabbing, money-loving life is anything but joy. The next verse says that those who are guilty of this inordinate love of money pierce themselves through with many sorrows. We know that human experience certainly testifies to that. So, friend, don't misquote God and don't disobey him. We must be careful not to subtract from the words of God or to add to them. In quoting Matthew 18:20, people often add to God's words thoughtlessly. Here's the quotation as they give it: "For where two or three are gathered together in my name, there am I in the midst of them, and that to bless." Now, those last words, "that to bless," are not in the Scripture promise at all. God may be with them, not to bless them, but to correct them, to rebuke them. So these words that are put in by a thoughtless quoter may take away entirely from the meaning of the words to a particular individual. Let us look up the Scriptures we so often quote and be sure that we are not adding to or taking from the Word of God. Obedience to God brings blessing. As the Apostle writes, James 1:25, "But whoso looketh into the perfect law of liberty and continueth therein, he being not a forgetful hearer, but a doer of the work, this man shall be blessed in his deed, or as the margin says, in his doing. Have you ever noticed that some people leave out of that wonderful passage in John 14, 2-3, important words, they quote it this way, I go to prepare a place for you, and where I am, there ye may be also. Jesus said more than that, much more. Here's what he said, I go to prepare a place for you, and if I go and prepare a place for you, I will come again and receive you unto myself, that where I am, there ye may be also. So many people leave out the words, I will come again. How can we ever be with him in the place he has gone to prepare for us unless he comes again for us? And he's promised to do just that. It's unfortunate that so many people leave out the great promise of Christ's second coming when they quote these wonderful words of John 14. Here's another promise for today and for all of us that's often misquoted. It's found in Matthew 11, 28. It's quoted often as follows, Come unto me, all ye that are weary and heavy laden, and I will give you rest. I've heard this verse quoted over and over again by many earnest, conscientious Christians, and it's quoted wrong when they quote it that way. Here's the way it's really written. Come unto me, all ye that labor and are heavy laden, and I will give you rest. It's true that the labor often brings weariness, yet weary is not the word used in the text. It is those who are in the service of God, who labor for him, to whom the promise is given. In 1 Corinthians 3:9 we read, For we are laborers together with God. We may be weary of the trouble and the sorrows of the world, physically tired, but we certainly will never be weary of God's service and of his love for us. In the question box at public meetings and also in our radio mail, I have often had people ask for the Bible reference for certain sayings or proverbs which they think are in the Bible. For instance, someone wrote in requesting, Please tell us where the Bible quotation is which says, Cleanliness is next to godliness. Well, of course, that's not in the Bible. It's true the Bible does say in one place, Wash you, make you clean. That's Isaiah 1:16. The believer who is physically clean is a better testimony for the power of the gospel than one who's dirty. But the proverb, as our friend quoted it, is not in Scripture. Someone actually put this request in the question box one day. Please give me the reference for the Bible statement. Every tub must stand on its own bottom. Well, we may smile at this. But seriously, people ask that question. Of course, the same thought truly may be found in the warning message of Romans 14:12. So then every one of us shall give account of himself to God. In our lives, we may misquote God as well as with our lips. Such people ought to memorize and often quote the words of Hebrews 9:27. And as it is appointed unto men once to die, but after this, the judgment. How often we've heard people quoting Proverbs 16:18 incorrectly. Almost universally they say, Pride goeth before a fall. We know it does, but that isn't what the Bible says. It's not an accurate quotation. The passage has more of a threat than that. Here's the passage, the way it's put in the Bible. Pride goeth before destruction, and a haughty spirit before a fall. So you see, it's even more serious than it's often quoted. That was the experience of Lucifer, the bright shining angel. I beheld Satan as lightning fall from heaven, Jesus said. But why? Because of his pride, as we read in the 28th chapter of Ezekiel and the 14th of the book of Isaiah. Last of all, we mention a beautiful text, which is often misquoted, or at least not quoted in its fullness. We refer to Psalm 103, verse 12. As far as the east is from the west, so far hath he removed our transgressions from us. Sometimes people quote it and add these words, and remembered them against us no more forever. While these words are not in the passage, a promise still greater than that is found in the Holy Word. Here it is in Jeremiah 31:34. For I will forgive their iniquity and I will remember their sin no more. So the sin that is not only forgotten, my friends, by God, it is forgiven first. And that's the big thing. It was the prophet Micah who knew about God's forgiveness. He'd been a sinner, and he was forgiven by God. He knew all about it, and by inspiration he said of God, He will turn again. He will have compassion upon us. He will subdue our iniquities, and thou wilt cast all their sins into the depths of the sea. Micah 7:19. Read it for yourself. God not only will have compassion, but he will subdue our iniquities. He is the one who has power to conquer them in our hearts. The things we cannot overcome, he overcomes by his divine power. Then he puts them away from us, completely hidden forever, as though they were at the very bottom of the sea. Often our fellow man cannot forget our mistakes and sins, but God will forget them when he forgives them. He can do what is impossible for men to do, not only in remembering, but in forgetting. To those who come under the new covenant relation with him, he says, I will be merciful to their unrighteousnesses, and their sins and their iniquities will I remember no more. Promise is found in Hebrews 8:12. Isn't it a wonderful one? The Holy Ghost has inspired these words of the prophets and has given us accurately the very words of God to our hearts. If we cannot understand how God can do these things for us, let us just remember that he is able to do exceedingly abundantly above all that we ask or think, as we are promised in Ephesians 3:20. I'll never forget those words. In our Greek class in school, the professor illustrated them by picturing a glass filled with water to the top, and then a few drops more put in until the surface tension held it bulging up, and then still more until it dribbles down the sides, and still more until it overflows everything. And so Paul put those words together one after another, huper, huper, ek, peri, sum. God is able to do exceeding abundantly above all that we ask or even think. J. Wilbur Chapman, the evangelist, once speaking to the men of his church before he went in the pulpit, said to a former professor of mathematics in a German university who was there, whose life had been wrecked by strong drink and had found salvation in Christ, how far is the east from the west? Here's a promise that says, as far as the east is from the west, so far they removed our transgressions from us. Professor took out his notebook and began to scribble, and then suddenly burst into tears. I cannot measure it, he said. If I start around eastward, I come back to where I started around the world, and still I have to go on and on forever. The distance is immeasurable. Thank God that's where my sins have gone. And so with our sins too, yours and mine, if we've confessed them and forsaken them. In this wonderful promise to forgive and forget our sins, let none of us ever misquote God.
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9: Derek Lee Turner, age 41, of the South Toe community, went home to be with the Lord on Thursday, May 21st. A native of Yancey County, he was a son of Ricky Lee Turner and Daphne Grindstaff Vinson. He was preceded in death by his paternal grandparents, Nell and Arthur Ball. Maternal grandparents, Brown and Muriel Grindstaff. Left to cherish his memory are his mother, Daphne Vinson, and husband Cliff of the South Toe community, his father, Ricky Lee Turner, and wife, Karen, of the Banks Creek community, his brother, Dustin Turner, and girlfriend, Brinkley, of the South Toe community, his sisters, Alexa Turner, Alyssa Turner, and Addison Turner, all of the Banks Creek community. A special aunt, Wilma Jean Ball, along with several extended family members and friends who will forever treasure his memory. A graveside service will be held at 1 p.m. on Monday at Banks Creek Cemetery on Ben Ridge Road in Burnsville. Reverend Michael Banks will officiate. Memorial donations may be made in Derek's honor to the Yancey County Humane Society at 211 Kind Hearts Way, Burnsville, NC 28714, in memory of his love and compassion for animals. Yancey Funeral Services is respectfully serving the Turner family. This has been the obituary for Derek Lee Turner, age 41, of the South Tow community, who passed away Thursday, May 21st. Johnny Googe, age 89, of the Windham community, went home to be with the Lord on Saturday, May 23rd. A native of Yancey County, she was the daughter of the late Calvin and Laura Bailey Robinson. She was preceded in death by her husband, Ed Googe, her son, Bill Googe, sisters, Mildred Pearson and Opal Garland. Left to cherish her memory are her daughter, Lynn Wheeler, and husband, Tommy, brother, Hobart Robinson, and his wife, Annette, her sister, LaVon Harris. Several nieces and nephews also survive. A private time for family and friends to celebrate Johnny's life will be held at a later time. 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This has been the obituary for Johnny Googe, age 89, of the Windham community, who passed away Saturday, May 23rd.
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Grantley Edward Hoylman, age 52, of Avery County, passed away on Friday, May 22nd. Born on December 8, 1973, in Bannerout, North Carolina, Grantley was the son of the late Ivan Edward Hoylman and Kathy Diane Hughes Hoylman. Lived to cherish his memory are his uncle, Reverend Russell Hoylman of Licklog, and many special friends and extended family, including Cammie Jones and Ford of Jerry's Creek, Beck Hill and Harold of Henson Creek, Jesse Jones and Sammy of Jerry's Creek, Kenny Ward and Debbie of Old Hanging Rock Road, Leah Hill, Logan Ollis, April Young, Marty Singleton, Zach Singleton, and numerous other friends. A celebration of life will be held at 6 p.m. on Thursday at Roaring Creek Free Will Baptist Church. 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Officiating will be Reverend Russell Hoylman and Reverend Ken Staten. A private interment will be held at a later time. The family kindly asks that anyone wishing to bring food may drop it off at Roaring Creek Free Will Baptist Church at 1736 Roaring Creek Road, Newland, North Carolina, 28657. 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This has been the obituary for Grantley Edward Hoylman, age 52, of Avery County, who passed away on Friday, May 22nd. Billy Buchanan, age 91, went home to be with the Lord on Wednesday, May 27th, at his home. He will be remembered by his loving wife of 70 years, Glenna Presnell Buchanan, daughters Pamela Buchanan and Kim of Asheville, Sherry Schlagenhoff and Claude of Hickory, and Renee Buchanan of Saluda, South Carolina. Grandchildren, Lauren Schlagenhoff, Brittany Schlagenhoff, Elizabeth Holloway and Charlie, Rebecca Woolsey and Kevin, and Hannah Welch and Joshua. And great-grandchildren, Madeline, Charlie Joseph, Malachi, Emmeline, Levi, and Graham. Billy was blessed with the love of many family and friends. Billy was preceded in death by his mother, Tempe Ann Hensley, his uncle, Gilbert Buchanan, and great-grandson, Jeremiah Woolsey. A celebration of life will be held at 11 a.m. on Saturday, June 27th, in the chapel of Holcomb Brothers Funeral Home. A visitation will follow. The family would like to extend a special thank you to Pat Morrow, Rita Fox, Kim Allen, and Meta Home Hospice for the love and care shown during this time. Holcomb Brothers Funeral Home is respectfully serving the Buchanan family. This has been the obituary for Billy Buchanan, age 91, who passed away Wednesday, May 27th.

0: The obituary column of the year is presented each day by Holcomb Brothers Funeral Home of Burnsville.
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12: Very familiar passage of scripture here. Matthew chapter.

And the disciples rebuked them. But Jesus said, "Suffer little children, and forbid them not to come unto me, for of such is the kingdom of heaven." And he laid his hands on them and departed thence. Let us pray. Father in heaven, Lord, I thank you for the day. I thank you, dear God, for your many blessings of life. God, I thank you for your love and mercy. I thank you, Lord, for your compassion. God, I thank you, Lord, for the privilege it is one more time to gather out this side of eternity. And God, I ask you tonight, I pray, would you please give forth the increase? God, I pray tonight you'd speak to our young people. God, I pray you would help them. God, I pray you would encourage them tonight, God, in your word. God, I pray that you'd let them understand, God, and let them know tonight, God, how much you care for them, how much you love them tonight. God, I pray you'd remind us as adults and as parents, God, of the responsibilities, Lord, that we have and the obligation, God, that you've given us tonight to train them up, God, the obligation you've given us tonight, God, to raise them in the admonition and the fear of the Lord. God, I pray tonight, God, you'd speak to every heart in need. God, I pray you'd bind the forces of hell tonight. God, I pray you'd clear us of any thoughts tonight. God, I pray you'd help us to see you tonight high and lifted up. God, please, I pray, would you do that tonight, Father, that only you can do. And God, whatever's done, we'll bless your holy name. Lord, we love you. We thank you for first loving us. God, please do that you can. And we'll praise you, Lord. I love you. I thank you for first loving me. For it's in Jesus' name we pray. Amen and amen. You can be seated tonight. So as we get into this text here in Matthew chapter number 19, we understand Christ here is teaching again. He begins to teach on, as he's teaching about divorce there and the law of divorce, as they're trying to learn and trying to seek. We come to a place here, then we see exactly what Jesus thinks about children. Amen. As we read here in the text, Christ, we find that there were some children brought unto him. We find they were rebuked by the disciples, and then we find that Christ receives them. Amen. Now, as I thought about that tonight and this morning, church, you understand we live in a world tonight that views children a whole lot different than the way that Christ views children tonight. Amen. And we understand, church, even tonight Christ views children even different than a lot of our churches tonight view children. Amen. I want to tell you, it's a good reminder to look around and see our children and see what they are and see what they mean. And it's a good reminder to us of the responsibility that you and I have tonight. Amen. I want to tell you, we're looking around at empty seats, and it is a result of years past of children that has just been pushed out to the side, Brother Josh. Folks have just said that they don't care. It's not their problem, and we're losing a whole generation because of that. Amen. As I said yesterday, we went down and watched that ball game, and I want to tell you, there was kids everywhere. Probably half of the crowd there was children. Amen. And Brother Joe, there ain't no problem with going to a ball game. There's no problem with taking your children out to a clean event. Amen. That's not a problem. But the problem I see is we're so caught up in giving them entertainment. We're so caught up in giving them the world, and then we fail at giving them Jesus. Amen. The very first thing we should desire to give them should be the Lord. Amen. And all these other things begin to fall into place. Amen. Now, I wrote just a few things down at the way that the world views children tonight. They view them, Xander, as being unwanted. Amen. They view them as not having the time. They don't have no benefit. Amen. Till they get just a little bit older. Amen. They're really just not important. What really can a child do? Amen. Well, I want to tell you, according to the Word of God, a child can slay a giant. Amen. I want to tell you, according to the Word of God, a child can teach in the temple. Amen. And even bring those teachers and be to where they're just astonished at what he knows. Amen. I want to tell you, a child can do a lot of things according to the Word of God. Amen. Now listen to me tonight. The world looks at the children as they're accidents tonight. Amen. In other words, they say they have no purpose. I mean, this is how they look at it tonight. That children are an accident to the point that they can murder you without cause or without reason or without having any penalty put on them for that. Amen. Amen. I want to tell you, if you can look at something and say it doesn't mean enough more to me that I can just kill it and act like it never existed, amen, there's a grave picture there, and that is what abortion is tonight. You can try to sugarcoat it if you want to sugarcoat it. You can try to make it sound good if you want to. You can try to place health and everything else above it, amen, but I want to tell you tonight, it is slap nothing but murder in the eyes of God, and there will be an account given to a holy God for killing children, amen. The world lets you know, they tell you that you're just an accident. Amen. The world tells you that

Nobody cares about you, amen, that you're nothing but a mistake, amen, that nobody cares about anything you're going through or where you're at. But can I tell you tonight, they're a liar. Because these folks that care about you tonight, amen. I'll tell you, young people, your pastor sitting here tonight, I care about you, amen. I care about each and every one of your needs. I care about each and every one of your worries, and I care about your health. I care about whether it be physical, whether it be spiritual. I care about your needs and your wants, amen. And I want to tell you, I'm not the only one here tonight that feels that way. You have a church full of folks tonight that care about you, amen. But that's what the world has the view of young people in today's time and in society. They do not care about them. It does not benefit them. They're more of a nuisance to them. Amen. I want to tell you, God told us in the Bible, he said to be fruitful and multiply. Amen. And he goes to go forth and replenish the earth. Amen. I want to tell you, God, it is a blessing. When God opens up the womb to have children, that is a command that is given to us tonight, church, is to have children. Amen. Yeah. You know why it's not become popular now? You know why we put that off now? Because we're selfish, amen? I'm just going to be honest with you tonight. We put that off, Brother Joe, and we've set that aside. There used to come a time, and listen, I understand how times change, amen? And we'll say, well, that back then they raised up their work, amen? Because all the work got done. Well, what happened now? Hey, man, Brother Josh, we've got so commercialized and we've gotten to the point it's more about us, amen. Yeah. You know what? It's come down to the point of we're more worried about us than fulfilling the command of God and what he has told us to do, and that is to be fruitful and multiply and replenish the earth, amen, and raise up a generation that loves the Lord. Yeah. Hey man, preacher, it's a wicked time. It's a dark time. It's not a good time to have a family. It's not a good time to have children. When is there a good time? Yeah. Hey man, tell me, when is the good time? Yeah. Tell me, when's it going to get more convenient? Hey man, tell me when it's going to get more affordable. Tell me when it's going to fall into your plan. That's right. Yeah. It ain't about your plan. It's about his plan tonight. Yeah. Amen. So listen, we find what the world says, but I want us to look at what the Bible says about children. I promise I'm getting to my message tonight, but the Bible tells us that you are a gift from the Lord. Lo, children are an heritage of the Lord, and the fruit of his womb is his reward in Psalms 127:3. So we find tonight, children, that you are a gift from God. Amen. You are a reward from heaven. Amen. That when God opens up that womb of that lady and he gives forth that child, we understand tonight you are a reward. Lord, amen. Yeah. The Bible also tells us over there that you are not an accident, but over there in Psalms 139:14, he said, I am fearfully and wonderfully made. Amen. I mean, let's go just a little bit further. Let's turn over here to the book of Jeremiah and see what Jeremiah said in Jeremiah 1:5. He said, before I formed thee in the belly, I knew thee. And before thou camest forth out of the womb, I sanctified thee, and I ordained thee a prophet unto the nations. Amen. So you know what Jeremiah's saying right there? He's letting your children know tonight that before you were ever formed, amen, before you was ever a twinkle in your daddy's eye, before you was ever born, before you ever came into this world, God's saying, I knew you, and I formed you, and I knitted you together in the womb, amen, and I'd already made it known that you was going to be a prophet, amen. I'd already made it known you was going to be a preacher to the nations, amen. Now listen to me tonight. That ain't Calvinism, amen. That ain't predestination. That ain't a sovereign God doing what he wants to do, but that's God already knowing the future. That's God already knowing that the decisions that you've made is going to lead you into that place. Amen. But God knows you before anybody else did. Amen. And I want to tell you, if a crowd wants to stand up today and look at our children and say, you're a mistake, amen, I'm going to laugh in their face and tell them they're a fool, because the fool has said in his heart, there is not a God, amen. And God has said, Brother Josh, that he knew you before you was ever even formed in your mama's womb. Yeah. Hey man, so listen to me tonight, young people. You do have a purpose. Yeah. God does have a plan for you. And you know why the world's fighting so hard trying to get you away from it, and why the world's trying to tell you ain't got a reason, and why they want you to think you ain't got a purpose, and why they want you to think you're nothing but an accident? Because they're afraid of what God will do to you. Amen. Yeah. They're scared to death.
God will use you in a mighty way. They're scared to death that God would call you to preach, amen, and allow you to preach in the power of God and souls would be saved, amen. They're scared to death that you'd be a prayer warrior like none before, that you wouldn't care to reach and get a hold of the horns of the altar and pray through to a holy God, and the heavens would be shaken and God would be glorified. They're scared to death of that tonight. Yeah. Hey man, listen to me tonight. I want to tell you what the Bible thinks about it. Now listen, I want you to see tonight just what Jesus thinks. Now, I can give you the Psalms. I can tell you what Paul said. I can tell you their lives as we go through the history. But I like the red letters of this Bible because that's what Jesus has said. I like the accounts of Christ. Amen. I really want to know what somebody thinks about something. I'll be honest with you. I want to know what Jesus thinks about it. Amen. I want to tell you, I love my pastor, and I love these old men of God that I know, and I'd like to get some advice from them. I want to know what they think about it at times, but I'd rather know what Jesus has to think about it, amen? So I want you to notice tonight, if I had a thought, it'd be suffer not the children, amen? And I want to look at our children tonight, and I want to look at what Christ thinks about our children as we see Christ here in an interaction with children. Now, you remember, he's teaching. In other words, Christ is doing a work right here. Christ has performed some miracles. Christ has been answering questions. I mean, through this ministry that Christ has started, Brother John, these disciples have seen some great things begin to happen. Amen. And here is he's teaching them. He's teaching on divorce, and he leads over. And what happens is there's some people there. Now, I'm going to say tonight, and this is just in myself, I'm going to say these are some parents. Amen. I'm going to say this is some mamas and some daddies tonight that have decided they're going to take their children down, and they're going to get them to Jesus, no matter what it takes. Amen. In other words, Brother Josh, they're not going to let the crowd stop them. They're not going to let religion stop them. They're not going to let anything else. They're down to the point, Brother Joe, where they see God doing something. They see Christ doing something. But their children mean so much to them, they're willing to go out and interrupt him. Yeah. And bring their children unto the Lord. Amen. So notice tonight, there is the responsibility of the parents. Amen. Or there is the responsibility tonight of the guardian, or however you want to say it. Church, that falls tonight under our responsibility. Notice what it said. Then were there brought unto him little children. Amen. So we find in this responsibility tonight, church, these children did not bring themselves. Amen. Yeah. How many of you youngins tonight drove yourself here? Amen. To them, they're willing to go out and interrupt him. Yeah. And bring their children unto the Lord. Amen. So notice tonight, there is the responsibility of the parents. Amen. Or there is the responsibility tonight of the guardian, or however you want to say it. Church, that falls tonight under our responsibility. Notice what it said. Then were there brought unto him little children. Amen. So we find in this responsibility tonight, church, these children did not bring themselves. Amen. Yeah. How many of you youngins tonight drove yourself here? Amen. Responsibility tonight of the guardian, or however you want to say it. Church, that falls tonight under our responsibility. Notice what it said. Then were there brought unto him little children. Amen. So we find in this responsibility tonight, church, these children did not bring themselves. Amen. Yeah. How many of you youngins tonight drove yourself here? Amen. How many of you youngins tonight just found yourself here? Whether you got your Bible, Daniel ain't here, is he? I was going to say, how many of you's walked? He'd raise his hand. She'd say the qualifications they have is they've been born of a woman. Yeah. Yeah. Amen. But you understand tonight, young people, listen to me. I've never been in a time or a generation that is coming up that parents are asking their children, well, what do you want to do tonight? Well, what would you have? What do you want to learn? What do you want to be? Amen. Can I tell you something, young people? You don't have a clue. Yeah. Amen. I'm just being honest with you tonight. And young people, I ain't making fun of you. I'm not belittling you in any way. But that is the way God designed it. Amen. God designed you to be trained up. God designed you as a sponge. God designed you as a clean, empty vessel. And mom and daddy, he's given us the responsibility to make and shape that vessel. He's given us the responsibility tonight to put the knowledge into that sponge. He's given us the responsibility tonight to create you and make you up in what you're supposed to be. Amen. So children, you understand tonight, it was not their responsibility to come to Jesus tonight. They didn't know they needed to come to Jesus. They didn't know they needed the hands of Jesus placed upon them. They didn't know they needed Christ to pray over them. They had no idea. Amen. Yeah. Young people, you don't know that tonight. Yeah.
You don't realize that tonight. Now, some of you are here and you've got saved and made a profession of faith. Amen. And I thank God for that. But I want to tell you, you're still learning and you're still trying to understand and you're still trying to figure it out. Amen. I want to tell you, that's where coming to church and getting in your Bible and getting in your prayer closet come. Mom and Daddy, listen, it don't stop when they get saved. Amen. Matter of fact, if we just be honest in here tonight, I'm not going to ask who the oldest or youngest parent was, but I'd say tonight, it still, if I was to ask them,

0: they would say, I've still not stopped praying for my youngin. And if the youngins would be honest tonight, they'd say, I'm still not done learning from my mom and my daddy. Amen. Yeah. Amen. If we just be honest tonight, amen. That's the way God has created us. That's the way God has made it to be. I want to tell you, God has made things His way, and His way is the way that they work. Amen. But these children did not bring themselves. They were not expected to bring themselves. Amen. But I want to tell you, if God has given you some children, the absolute least you can do is get them to Him. I mean, the least you can do, hey man, I want to tell you, listen, we ought to feed them, we ought to put clothes on their back, we ought to raise them up, but the absolute least thing you can do that ain't going to cost you nothing, mom and daddy, listen to me tonight, I understand food's expensive, I understand clothes are expensive, I understand sports are expensive to play, and extracurricular things are a lot of money, and trips are a lot of money, but the very least you can do is give them the one truly free thing in this world, and that is Jesus Christ, amen. It don't cost you a dime to give them Jesus, amen? And it is our obligation. It is how it is what we are supposed to do tonight. It's our responsibility, amen? You know where the problem arises? 2 Timothy 3 over there talks about the end times and perilous times, and he talks about being lovers of their own selves, proud boasters, blasphemers, disobedient to parents. But he goes on, Brother Joe, and he says, without natural affection. What is natural affection? It's natural. It's what comes with nature. Brother Joe this morning was talking about a mother's love in Sunday school down there in Corinthians. And he was talking about how that mother's love and how mothers have a different love. And you know what that love is? That's a natural love for a mother. And you know what we're lacking in these days? That. Amen. Natural love for a mother is to want the absolute 100% best for their child. Natural love for a mother is to put their child ahead of their what they want and what their desire is. And I've never seen a time like there is today that mama nothing to them. A child is nothing to them but a pawn. A child is nothing to them but a attention grabber. A child is nothing to them but a servant. A child is nothing to them but a tax write-off. Yeah. Hey man, that's the generation we're living in today. Pawn them off. Give them to somebody else. Amen. Yeah. I want to tell you, listen to me tonight. The least you can do as a parent, bring them to the house of God. Yeah. Daddies, listen to me tonight. I understand we are to work and we are to provide for our families and we're to do what we can to make sure our children have what they have. But do not neglect your fatherly duties of leading them to the Lord. Yeah. In doing those things. Yeah. See, because if we ain't careful, what happens, Brother Joe, is we get so busy doing what God said to do, go out and work, go out and provide, and go out and do what we're supposed to do as a daddy, amen? Be the protector of the home, be the provider of the home, amen? But I want to tell you, we're also to be the one to bring them to God, amen? Yeah. So daddies, we can't sit back tonight and say, yeah, it's all on that mama. She ought to take them to God. That's the least she can do. She had them. Yeah. Bless God, we had a part in it. Yeah. Amen. And it's our part, Brother Joe, to make sure mama's doing what she's doing and to make sure our children are doing what they're doing and to make sure we're doing what we're doing tonight. Amen. Now, I want to tell you the seriousness of this tonight is there's going to come a day we're going to stand before God and give an account. It don't matter what your preacher thinks. It don't matter what the world thinks. It don't matter what your family thinks. It don't matter what anybody else thinks about you. The reality is you're going to stand before God and give an account. It better be right. Amen. Because I want to tell you tonight, it ain't going to be just a smack on the wrist. Hey man, it's a serious thing tonight. Amen. Proverbs 22:6 tells us to train up a child in the way he should go. And when he's old, he will not depart from it. That training. Amen. What is the training? That's the living for God. That's serving God. Amen. I want to tell you that. Can I tell you something tonight about children and why we're having to teach them, why we're having to bring them? Because serving God, living for God, coming to church, doing all we're supposed to do tonight, training up a child in the way he should go, is not natural. Do you hear what I said? Coming to church tonight is not natural. Serving God is not natural. Reading your Bible is not natural. Praying is not natural. So, preacher, what do you say? I'm saying it doesn't come by nature. Amen. Walking comes by nature. Eventually, they're going to walk. Talking comes by nature. Eventually, they're going to talk. Eating comes by nature. They start as soon as they get here. Amen. You understand there's some things that's by nature what you are. Serving God is not. Why? Because my spirit is not always strived with man. Amen. Brother Josh, in the beginning of this thing, when God created Adam, he created the world, it was natural for a man to follow God. It was natural for a man to talk to God. It was natural for a man to fellowship with God, Brother Joe. It was the nature that God had created and put in man. But I want you to understand, because Adam sinned and because sin entered in, that nature that we had is now a sinful nature. And now when we were born, you understand, I've never had to set my youngin down and say, let me show you how to lie. But it is by nature to lie to get out of trouble. I've never had to set them down and show them, here, you go pitch a little tantrum to get what you want. But it is by nature disobedience. Amen. They were talking, I heard someone on the radio the other day that they're raising up rebellion in young people on eating right because of propaganda and all these advertisements that's coming up. No, they're not. They don't have to teach you how to rebel. It is natural in you to rebel. Amen. You know what that is when that little baby at your hold throws its head back, throws its arms back, and begins to scream. That's called rebellion. And ain't nobody had to teach it how to do that. But you know what you do? You know what that's called? Chastisement. And you know what chastisement does? It breaks rebellion. Amen. And you know what you're doing? You're teaching that children, that ain't going to get you your way. Amen. So you understand that, mom and daddy, our responsibility. We can't expect our children just to know who God is. We can't expect them. It's not natural to serve God. I want to tell you, there is a natural rebellion to rebel against God. There's a natural rebellion to rebel against the Word of God and the teachings of God. Amen. Church, it is natural tonight for that youngin to grow up and rebel against what God says. We see a lot of young folks get in church as a young age and a young kid, and they come. And you know why they're here tonight? Well, my friend goes here. We're going to throw football after church. We're going to play. Well, I wanted to show you my new toy. Hey, I got a new haircut. Hey, look at my shoes. You like my dress? You ask them youngins why they're here tonight. That's why they're here. Well, mama brought me. Daddy brought me. You don't ask a young man, they say, well, I'm here to serve God. And I'm here to praise His holy name. Why? It's not natural. They don't understand that's why they're here yet. And what happens is if we neglect that at that cute little age where they're saying, look at what I got and I'm just here to play. And if we neglect that and don't teach them about God, they're going to get up to that age. And if we don't break that rebellious spirit that is inside of them, what happens? That's when they begin to rebel. But now they're old enough to say, mom and daddy, I can do what I want. Amen. Now they're up to the place, Brother Josh, where they're getting out on their own and they're leaving and they're going to college, they're going to work, they're going out into the world, and now they're having to make decisions for themselves. Mom and Daddy never brought them to Jesus. And Brother Joe, they don't know that's what they need because they was raised a child that was not taught. Does that make sense tonight? Amen. So you understand, mom and daddy, we have a responsibility to train them. That training is not just done by this is what I said, do it. Amen. I'm glad that God, you want to know how to be a good daddy? You want to know how to be a good mother? Look at Jesus. Amen. Brother Joe, Jesus never said, because I said so. Jesus never said, just do it. Amen. Jesus never said, it's my way or the highway. Jesus said, this is what you do. Now let me show you. In other words, Jesus always backed it up. Jesus said, walk with God. Now watch me walk with God. Jesus says, pray often. Now watch me pray often. Amen. So in other words, mom and daddy tonight, we can tell them they need Jesus. That's not training them up. We can tell them to read their Bible. That's not training them up. We can tell them to pray. That's not training them up. We can tell them to go to church. That's not training them up. But we need to pray. We need to study. We need to go to church. We need to show them and lead by an example that, hey, this is what you're supposed to do. Let me teach you. I think back of Gavin when he was little and we'd go deer hunting. And Brother Josh, I beat it in his head. Son, walk, listen to me. Walk soft, walk slow. And that young'un come through the woods like an elephant. And I tell him. And finally it hit me one day and God said, just show him. I said, Gavin, watch. Put your heel down, ease your foot down. Put your heel down, ease your foot down. Amen. See what happened? We have to show them. Well, we can tell you all day what you got to do. Amen. But you got to see it, right? Hey man, you got to see it, mama. You got to see it. I want to tell you, if God just told me what to do, but I never had the example of Christ, what would I say today? I'd be natural in my spirit of rebellion and say, well, he didn't do it. Why should I? Mamas and daddies, you understand that a lot of us, we're sitting here tonight in the church house, we saved. We born again by the grace of God. Amen. And I want my children to be the same. And I don't want them to look at me one day that even though I'm saved and born again and say, well, daddy still didn't do it. Daddy still never done none of those things. Amen. Why should I? Do I really need this? Amen. There's the responsibility tonight of the parents. Amen. We find the desire. What is the desire of this responsibility? This responsibility. What are we to do tonight as parents? And I'm being long-winded, but I believe it's all right. What are we supposed to do? We're supposed to bring them unto Jesus. Amen. In other words, these parents here, they're not just taking them somewhere. They're not just taking them to the house. They're bringing them where God is at. They're taking them down there right to where they know he is. You understand tonight, church, you want to take your children where God is. You want to take your children where you know Christ is. Amen. Brother Josh, I want to take my children to the church because I know it's where Christ is. Amen. I want to take my children to the prayer place because I know that's where Christ is. I want to take my children into the Word of God because I know that's where Christ is tonight. Amen. You understand the desire of these parents was that Christ would put his hand upon them. In other words, that Christ would put his hands of protection upon these children. Their desire is that Christ would pray over them and pray over their children. Mom and Daddy, that's what we should desire tonight for our children. Is that if anything, God would put his hand upon them. Amen. That God would pray over them. Amen. In other words, that when we pray, that God would hear our prayer. Amen. But then I want you to notice there's the rejection by the disciples. I'll try to speed up. We find that they were rebuked that when these parents brought these youngins to Christ. Now you would think anybody, if you bring your children to Christ, how in the world would somebody rebuke you? If anyone understood wanting to get a child to Christ, it'd been one of the disciples. Undoubtedly, Brother Joe, they knew who Jesus was. They should have been going through saying, bring all your children when they went into the town.
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We strive to bring you the gospel that will save your soul, the gospel of Jesus Christ, the truth of the Bible. Apart from denominational bias, apart from personal opinion, the truth as it's set forth in the Scriptures, the Holy Scriptures of God. So we invite you to listen, and we thank those of you who have listened over the years and over the months past. Now God bless you as Sister Braden and I open the broadcast with the favorite song of my preacher grandfather and one of my favorites, Hold to God's Unchanging Hand. And I thank God that in this changing world we have that hand that changes not to which we can hold.

Turn with me in your Bible, if you'd like to read along with us, to the Gospel of our Lord according to Luke, the 24th chapter. Those of you who are familiar to them, peace be unto you. But they were terrified and affrighted, and supposed that they had seen a spirit. And he said unto them, Why are ye troubled? And why do thoughts? Turn with me in your Bible, if you'd like to read along with us, to the Gospel of our Lord according to Luke, the 24th chapter. Those of you who are familiar to them, peace be unto you. But they were terrified and affrighted, and supposed that they had seen a spirit. And he said unto them, Why are ye troubled? And why do thoughts arise in your hearts? Behold my hands and my feet. Handle me and see. For a spirit hath not flesh and bones, as ye see me have. And when he had thus spoken, he showed them his hands and his feet. Particularly, notice, he showed them his hands. I want to talk with you for a little while about the hands of Jesus, the precious hands of my Lord. Perhaps there's no feature of your personality, unless it would be your face, that tells as much about you as your hands. Did you ever make a study of hands? Did you ever notice the different characteristics of different people's hands? I've seen hands that were work-worn and weary. I've seen aged hands that had known the toil and the burdens of life. I've seen the tender little hand of an infant. Who has not felt in his life, if he's had a living mother, the tenderness of the touch of a mother's hand? And if you've been sick, perhaps you've noticed and been calmed and assured by the gentleness of a trained surgeon's hands. Then maybe you've looked at your own hands and you've observed something of your life recorded in your hands. Now, the hands that I want to talk with you today were human hands, but they were also divine hands. They were the hands that had wrought all the miracles, all the wonders that had ever been wrought in this world. They were the hands that one day, when King Belshazzar and his lords were reveling using the holy vessels out of God's sanctuary, this was the hand that had written on the wall. We read that the fingers of a man's hand appeared, and there was a message of judgment written by that hand. These were the hands that had taken a stone that he had made by the word of his power. When Moses was on the mountain, and with his own finger had written a law, had written on the wall. We read that the fingers of a man's hand appeared, and there was a message of judgment written by that hand. These were the hands that had taken a stone that he had made by the word of his power. When Moses was on the mountain, and with his own finger had written a law that no man or group of men have ever been able to improve upon with all man's learning.

and said, Master, my daughter is even now dead. But if you'll come and lay your hand upon her, she shall live. The Bible says that Jesus entered that room, put the unbelievers out, and taking her by the hand, lifted her up and restored her to her father. These were the hands that had touched the blinded eyes to sight. Do you remember the story? I believe that's in Matthew 9, if I'm not mistaken. How the blind man, by the wayside begging as Jesus passed by, pleaded for help, and Jesus touched his eyes and healed him. These were the hands that had taken time from the busy work of Jesus' life when little children were brought unto him. These were the hands that had taken them and lifted them in tenderness upon his knee, even as the disciples had tried to push them away. These were the hands that had been laid on the heads of little children in blessing. These were the hands that had lifted Peter's wife's mother when she was sick of the fever and had rebuked the fever and calmed her so that she arose and ministered unto them. These were the hands that had done such mighty works that the people wondered, according to Mark 6 and 2. They wondered at the mighty works that issued forth from his hands. These were the hands that had taken a little boy's lunch one day and had blessed the fish and the loaves and had lifted up those fish and loaves in the presence of God his Father, and breaking them they were multiplied at the touch of his hand. And the disciples took them and fed the multitude, more than 5,000 people. Those hands were able to multiply and bless. These were the hands that had, by their own human touch, taken fish, laid them on coals, and prepared a meal for his disciples. And friends, there was something about those hands that drew the attention of people in the ministry of Jesus. You notice sometime when you're reading your Bible how often you read some remark about the hands of Jesus. I don't think that it was lost on the disciples how Jesus had used those hands. And I think that if there was anything they were more familiar with about his blessed person than anything else, it was his hands. And so, Jesus, you know, never did anything casually. I've often thought about the difference in him and us in this regard. Many times in preaching, I lift a hand, maybe for emphasis. I move the different parts of my body casually, unthinkingly. And perhaps the movement has no specific meaning, but Jesus never did that. Jesus was divine, and everything that he ever did, he had a purpose in doing it. When he stooped and wrote with that hand on the ground, when the woman was so discomfited in his presence, being dragged before him half naked by those who wanted some reason to accuse her, Jesus had a reason for stooping to write in the sand with his finger. I don't know what he wrote, but I do know that it gave the woman time to get her clothes about her and gain her composure. And it gave those rabid accusers of her time to look into their own hearts and see what was there. Jesus had a purpose in stooping to write on the ground. He also had a purpose in lifting up his hands that day and showing to his disciples, and in saying to them, I want you to look, I want you to handle me and see. Now, friends, we're living in a time when the facts of the life, the death, the resurrection, and the ascension of our blessed Lord are held in dispute. And so many of those who are supposed to be, by their profession, the declarers, the witnesses to this truth, have become instead the deniers and the accusers of our Lord. Jesus knew that it would be so, and he knew that these men to whom he held out these hands would be the witnesses, and they must have the evidence that he was actually the man of Galilee, that he was the man who had walked among them, and that these hands were the hands that had blessed and ministered to the people. He wanted them to know for a surety
that he had risen bodily from the grave. He wanted them to know that these hands were the hands that had laid cold and still in the tomb borrowed from Joseph of Arimathea. Jesus wanted the disciples to have the surest evidence of the blessed fact of his resurrection, because a little bit later, he would say unto them, "You shall be witnesses unto me in Jerusalem, in Judea, in Samaria, and unto the uttermost part of the earth." And he knew exactly their human feelings that day. Jesus knows all about every one of us. He knows every doubt and every question and every fear. He knows everything about us. He knows how intensely human we are, for he has shared our humanity. Blessed be his name. And that day he knew, as he entered into that room with the doors shut, the disciples all amazed and different ones telling the story of how they had seen him after he had risen from the dead. Jesus knew the wonder, the unbelief. What would you think? Most part of the earth. And he knew exactly their human feelings that day. Jesus knows all about every one of us. He knows every doubt and every question and every fear. He knows everything about us. He knows how intensely human we are, for he has shared our humanity. Blessed be his name. And that day he knew, as he entered into that room with the doors shut, the disciples all amazed and different ones telling the story of how they had seen him after he had risen from the dead. Jesus knew the wonder, the unbelief. What would you think? He knows everything about us. He knows how intensely human we are, for he has shared our humanity. Blessed be his name. And that day he knew, as he entered into that room with the doors shut, the disciples all amazed and different ones telling the story of how they had seen him after he had risen from the dead. Jesus knew the wonder, the unbelief. What would you think? If you had not understood, and they didn't understand, that Jesus would rise from the dead, though he had told them, they out of our sight. Perhaps you too would have said, "Well, it's a spirit. For only a spirit can vanish in a moment." But all of a sudden, while they were wondering and reasoning, the doors being shut, there stood in their presence a man with flesh and bone. And he said, "Peace be unto you." He said, "Why are you troubled? Why do thoughts arise in your hearts?" And while they yet believed not for wonder, and even you and I would have been the same, friends, we would have been the same. This was a perfectly human and natural.

Indian spirit can vanish in a moment. But all of a sudden, while they were wondering and reasoning, the doors being shut, there stood in their presence a man with flesh and bone. And he said, "Peace be unto you." He said, "Why are you troubled? Why do thoughts arise in your hearts? And while they yet believe not for wonder, and even you and I would have been the same, friends, we would have been the same. This was a perfectly human and natural, a man with flesh and bone." And he said, "Peace be unto you." He said, "Why are you troubled? Why do thoughts arise in your hearts? And while they yet believe not for wonder, and even you and I would have been the same, friends, we would have been the same. This was a perfectly human and natural reaction. The Bible said they believed not for joy. Their hearts, look at my feet." One scripture tells us that he added his side because he knew that Thomas had said, "I won't believe unless I can put my hand in his side." And I believe it was John who told us that he specified Thomas and said, "Come here, Thomas, and put your hand in my side." Oh, blessed be his holy name. He wanted them to know of a truth that this was he, that he was a real person who had known all the horrors and the terrors and the anguish and the suffering and the pain and the darkness of death, and had come forth in the glory of the resurrection with a body that was alive forevermore. Handle me and see. A spirit hath not flesh and bones, as you see me have. Oh, what blessed truth this is. What precious truth this is. He showed them his hands and his feet. I want to close with a story that I heard one time, because I begin to think, after I look at the hands of Jesus, and I think that all of us should, once we have looked at his hands and rejoiced in the glorious truth that he rose from the dead, I think we ought to look at our own and see what we have put in his hands from our hand. What we have done with our hands to prove that he's risen from the dead. I read a story some time ago about a little girl who became desperately, and as it proved later, fatally ill. And one day a neighbor went to see her. The little girl had been an orphan. Her mother had died when she was 8 years old, according to the story. And she had had the care of the children that were smaller than she from that time on. The kind neighbor went to call on the little girl, and of course she found out that the child knew that she had a sickness unto death. And she said, "Honey, are you afraid to die?" She said, "Oh no, I'm not afraid to die. I know Jesus. Jesus died for me. I'm not afraid to die. But I wonder what I'm going to say to him. I've not done anything for him." And she began to weep, and she said, "Mother died when I was 8. And I've had so much to do, washing and ironing and cooking for the little brothers and sisters, that I've had no time left to do anything for Jesus." Of course, she thought, like many people do, that all you do for Jesus is what you do in the public's eye. She said, "I'd be so tired when I get through that I didn't feel like doing anything else." And she said, "All I dread about it is going into his presence, not having done anything for him." The story said that the neighbor looked, and the tears began to course down her cheeks, as best I remember. She said, "Honey, I wouldn't say anything. I'd just show him my hands." She looked at the work-worn hands of that little girl. And I wonder if one day when we stand in his presence, you and I, what he will see in our hands. Will he see that you put your hand in his and trusted him through life? Will he see that the blessings that he's lavished upon you, the good things that he's put in your hands, you have in turn put in his hands? Or will he see that you've held back, like Ananias and Sapphira, part of the price? And that you've refused to put your hand in his, and you've said, "No, I'll make my own way through life. I'll do as I please. This is my life. I'll live it as I please."

0: knees. Friends, when I stand in his presence, I want to be able to show him my hands. He showed me his. Yes, he did. For what he showed James and John and Peter, and all the rest is recorded in this blessed book for me, and I believe every word of it. I'm so glad that he did not leave himself without a witness. I'm so glad that he established the truth of his resurrection by the surest and strongest evidence. Do you know Jesus? Do you know this friend? God bless you, friends. How I trust that as a result of this broadcast, we'll hear from many of you who have today placed your hand in the nail-scarred hand.
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0: be more like him, less like us. Well, that'll be good. It's good to see each one that's here today. Glad you're in the house of the Lord. You could have been anywhere, but you chose to come here, and I'm glad you did. It's good to see everybody. Good to see everybody. And just the way of announcements, going to announce a baby shower for Brother Colby and Miss Bailey. July the 18th, more like him, less like us. Well, that'll be good. It's good to see each one that's here today. Glad you're in the house of the Lord. You could have been anywhere, but you chose to come here, and I'm glad you did. It's good to see everybody. Good to see everybody. And just the way of announcements, going to announce a baby shower for Brother Colby and Miss Bailey. July the 18th. 1 o'clock in the fellowship.
1: You better to go off with the leading of the Holy Ghost. You better off to follow the Lord. And can I tell you, I've enjoyed so much what y'all sung about.
0: For Brother Colby and Miss Bailey, July the 18th. I'm glad you did. It's good to see everybody. Good to see everybody. And just the way of announcements, going to announce a baby shower for Brother Colby and Miss Bailey. July the 18th, at 1 o'clock in the fellowship.
1: You better to go off with the leading of the Holy Ghost. You better off to follow the Lord. And can I tell you, I've enjoyed so much what y'all sung about and just as what you...
0: The way of announcements, going to announce a baby shower for Brother Colby and Miss Bailey. July the 18th, at 1 o'clock in the fellowship.
1: You better to go off with the leading of the Holy Ghost. You better off to follow the Lord. And can I tell you, I've enjoyed so much what y'all sung about and just as what you've testified to. And, you know, Jesus said there wasn't a man

Would it be great if there was 200 people here this morning? Hallelujah. We'd say, amen, praise the Lord. But can I tell you, will it do any good if next year you have twice as many people in attendance and then you're slowly sliding down into the life of sin and you're compromising on everything and all of a sudden you don't live for the Lord? The Lord's not your primary concern anymore. It's just about, hey, we got to go and we got to participate and we got to get involved. Hey, I'm telling you, in this last days, I hope that we can be as much for God as we can possibly be. That we can give God all we can. But boy, help us not to be obsessed with the physical things and start being fixated on the spiritual things. You just testified. You got one coming. Your church is growing. Hey, it's growing. Can I tell you, it's a whole lot easier to draw in a crowd than it is to raise up another generation. It's easy to get a crowd coming in. It's hard to raise up the next generation. It's hard to grow spiritually. It's not easy. It doesn't come by comfort. If you have your Bibles, be in Luke chapter number 10. Luke chapter number 10. I want to read just a few verses. And I'm sure this is familiar to you. I know your Sunday school teacher said y'all finishing up the book of Luke. I believe this is my heart's desire. I believe this is what the Lord have us to do. If you found your place, Luke chapter number 10, let's stand in reverence to reading God's Word if you're able. We'll begin reading in verse number 38. And the Bible said, "Now it came to pass as they went that he, being Jesus, entered into a certain village, and a certain woman named Martha received him into her house. And she had a sister called Mary, which also sat at Jesus' feet, and heard his word. But Martha was cumbered about much serving, and came to him and said, 'Lord, doest thou not care that my sister hath left me to serve alone? Bid her therefore that she help me.' And Jesus answered and said unto her, 'Martha, Martha, thou art careful and troubled about many things, but one thing is needful, and Mary hath chosen that good part, which shall not be taken away from her.'" Dear Lord, we love you this morning because you first loved us. Dear Lord, we praise you because of your goodness, your mercy, your grace, and your long-suffering to us. Lord, I pray you touch here this morning. I pray you have your will in your way. Dear Lord, search our hearts and our lives. And dear Lord, I pray that your spirit would be real. Dear Lord, that you would convict us and draw us to you. Dear Lord, I pray, dear Lord, that you would not allow me to hinder you in any way. I pray nothing I say would be grievous to the Holy Ghost or contrary to the word and doctrine of truth, but, dear Lord, that it would magnify you, dear Lord, that it would exalt you, and, dear Lord, that our lives be conformed into your image. In your name we pray, amen and amen. You may be seated. So we know this story probably.

in our lives. And, dear Lord, I pray that your Spirit would be real. Dear Lord, that you would convict us and draw us to you. Dear Lord, I pray, dear Lord, that you would not allow me to hinder you in any way. I pray nothing I say would be grievous to the Holy Ghost or contrary to the word and doctrine of truth, but, dear Lord, that it would magnify you. Dear Lord, that it would exalt you, and, dear Lord, that our lives be conformed into your image. In your name we pray, amen and amen. You may be seated. So we know this story. Probably, dear Lord, that you would not allow me to hinder you in any way. I pray nothing I say would be grievous to the Holy Ghost or contrary to the word and doctrine of truth, but, dear Lord, that it would magnify you. Dear Lord, that it would exalt you, and, dear Lord, that our lives be conformed into your image. In your name we pray, amen and amen. You may be seated. So we know this story probably pretty well. Jesus is in ministry. He's come out. Everyone understands the big. Hey, he took time out of everything going on, and he said, I'm going to spend personal time with you. And you know what? He can do that with you, and he can do it with you today, and he can do it with me, and he can be here, and he can be at another place. But here we see in the life of Christ, he finds himself in this place. And said, now it came to pass as they went that he entered into a certain village, and a certain woman named Martha received him into her house. And I tell you, it's amazing what a gentleman Jesus is and what a perfect gentleman the Holy Ghost is. If you don't want God in your house, he won't stay. You know what's wrong with a lot of our churches? They're dead. They don't want the Holy Ghost and the presence of God around anything, because you know why? It makes my flesh uncomfortable. You know what convicted, you know what bothered me so bad about getting saved, what bothered me so bad about God calling me to preach, is my flesh didn't want to do it. My flesh didn't like it at all. And you know what? There's a whole lot of organizations, you can call them churches, I don't care what their tax-exempt status is, you can call them whatever they're organizations, and they don't want the Holy Ghost present because there's some stuff might change. Hey, when Jesus showed up, she said, I want you to come and be with me. Whatever that cost. Hey, you realize that it was going to cut into her preparation to have him a place at her house? Oh, Lord, what if I need that down the road? What if something happened? A whole lot of if. The biggest word there is if, and the biggest statement is what if. She said, I don't care. She said, there's something about him, and I want him to come and be in my house. Have you purposed? You said, Lord, I want your presence, and I don't care about anything else. Have you made any preparation? He mentioned it this morning opening up. I understand. We need workers. We need things. There's nothing needs to be done around church, is there? There's not one thing sitting idle that couldn't be done right now. Can I tell you, the biggest failure in this generation is we don't have people who in humility and in secrecy pray. How much preparation have you put into your walk with God this week? How much preparation have you spent and said, God, I want you to show up at church on Sunday morning, Sunday night, Wednesday night. Lord, I'm praying we'll have a revival. Lord, I've got family members that are lost. How much time have you spent doing that? Because it's going to cost you something. We're going to see. I don't want to get too far ahead of myself. But hey, the biggest failure we have in our ethic is not in our works. It is in our spiritual aptitude to make a place for the Lord. Here he said, verse number 39, and she had a sister called Mary, which also sat at Jesus' feet and heard his words. Boy, isn't that something? We're living in a generation. I've got something to say. I've got something to take. Wait till I tell you what I know. She said, hey, I want you to come in. And Mary said, he must be a great teacher. I want to hear what he has to say. She cleared off her schedule. She said, I'm going to hear what he's got to say because I want to learn from him. And it is a good day in my Christian walk when I quit trying to tell the Lord what to do and I started listening to his word.
is a

0: good day in my life when I quit trying to tell everybody else what I knew about him and I started trying to hear his word. Hey, this hyper-Calvinist crowd, I'm not afraid of the presence of God, but they've got everybody, they want everybody to run on their feelings. You realize something? Right there is his word, and you can have it. There it is. I don't need to work you up and get tingles in your toes and get you feeling something and get you shaking. And we don't need a crowd up here doing a whole bunch of stuff to get you in the mood. Hey, you need to hear the word that the Lord has to say. And can I tell you, you need to hear it for yourself. Hey, have you made any time in your home to sit down and hear the word of the Lord? Hey, I'm telling you, preachers are guilty about getting ready for a preparation to get in front of a crowd to put on a presentation. And then when they go home, they don't make any time for their family to hear the word of God. Can I tell you, it was a growth for me when I had children, because up until I had children, then I had the word and I'd read the word, and it was centered around when I needed it. And then I got married and then we had kids. And all of a sudden my wife starts saying, she's like, you know, we need time with our children. We need time to pray. We need time. And you know what? It's no wonder that Satan has a foothold in our homes and is destroying families when there's no place or preparation in our family for the Word of God or for anything to do with God. And we treat Christianity like this is McDonald's. Burger King's a better example. Nobody eats there anymore. You can have it your way. Stop in on Sunday morning. Got 2 hours. Fill me up. And I'm good to go. That's not how it works. I used to treat, boy, if I can know enough about the Bible, then I'll master it. You know what I realized? After a long time of studying God's Word, I'm just getting started. I'm not ever going to master that. As soon as I understand the deep truth, there's a little bit more. I'm amazed at what I've missed all these years. When I go back and I read the Bible now, I hear teaching, I hear preaching. Somebody preaching, I say, how in the world, how dense am I that I missed that so many years? You ain't mastering the Word of God. This isn't a multi-marketing level scheme that you're going to come into in 2 years you're going to be on top of the heap. Hey, it is about the Word of God. It is about the presence of God. It's about making much of Him. And Mary chose to say, I'm going to sit at His feet, regardless of what else is going on. I'm making time to hear Him. Hey, you're going to purpose in this day and time to make time for the Lord. I tell you, I'm real bad. I'm getting ahead of myself in the message. I'm real bad to start bringing in things. And I used to think if I work long enough, fast enough, smart enough, hard enough, I can get it all done. And God had to take a chainsaw to my life. Because there's things in my life that wasn't pleasing to Him, not because they were sin, but because there's not enough time to do God's will and do everything else in the world. At some point, you got to choose. What direction are you going to go? And we're coming to this crossroad in these two people. We see this in these two sisters. There's a choice at hand and there's two paths. He said, but Martha was cumbered about much serving and came to Him and said, Lord. I tell you, that's where the church is today. We are cumbered about in much doing. Let's add on another program to get more people involved in more things. And we're busy going, and we got to make sure the kids get into sports, and we got to make sure that Junior gets into his tutoring so he can be a scholar. And all of a sudden we think when life's over, boy, we're going to make this grand life where everybody has everything. And for a long time I thought everybody would be happy. Boy, was I wrong. I thought, surely goodness, if we're trying to do the right thing, everybody will try and get on board and we'll all go together. Mm-mm. Boy, was I badly mistaken about everybody else's intentions on everything they're doing. And I tell you, we pile in and we pile in and we pile in. And it's hard to come to church on Wednesday night because I'm trying to accomplish so many things in my life. Because I'm trying to make so many check marks and make so many accomplishments. My pastor made a statement. He said, you know what's on top of that ladder? Another ladder. It's a great schism of Satan, and it's everywhere. I'm a real academic person. I finally went to school after I was been in my job field for over 10 years. And if I didn't do it online and I couldn't have done it in my house, I would never have a college degree. And you know what happened when I finally completed the last class. And they mailed me a certificate. I had finally made it. And all of a sudden, you know what? That whole last semester, they said, hey, we're recognized if you want to transfer here. We're recognized if you want to transfer there. If you want to go on and get your next level, if you want to go get your bachelor's, if you want to pursue your career in a master's. And you know what? I said, it's just another schism to get me tied up. I'm not against schooling. I'm not against an education. But can I tell you, you can rope yourself into things and get yourself so wound up, and you're just trying to make the next check mark. You're pursuing the next promotion at work. You're pursuing the next new vehicle. You're pursuing the next bigger house. You're trying to get the new side-by-side. And boy, Lord, help that we don't have everything everybody else has got and a little bit more. And you know what we're doing? We're running circles like a dog doing tricks but in front of Satan, and we're just leaving the work of the Lord undone. You know what? I get tired. I don't know. When I was in my 20s, I was like the Energizer Bunny. I went till I stopped, and then I died. And then when my eyes opened, I just went at it full bore again. And now I look at things and I go, I know all the things that's got to happen for that to come about. I think tomorrow would be a good day to tackle that. Yep. It's already 4 o'clock. I've had a full day. It'll be all right till tomorrow. And I realize something, I'm doing and doing and doing, and I'm getting further and further away from the Lord. See, Mary's not the one that invited him in. Martha is. Martha's the one that went and found him. Martha's the one that said, you need to come eat. Martha's the one that's getting busy, going to take care, going to cook, going to clean, going to do all the stuff that needs to be done. She's going to get everything wrapped up. She's getting everything. And Mary just happened to say, well, who's that that my sister brought home? She said, I'm going to pull up a seat. I'm just going to sit. I'm going to listen to what he has to say. And I'm like Martha. I'm running on empty, and there's this got to be done. We got to get the plates out. We got to get everything set. We got to get food ready. And you know what I got to do tomorrow? And I'm taking time out of today for things that are supposed to be done today, and I got to do those tomorrow. So this got to be done, and this got to be done. And at least we're going to do this. We're going to eat, and we are going to be happy. And she's wound. And she's busy. I don't like lazy people. But the Lord had to deal with my heart about doing. And I'm not accomplishing anything. At least just put it in gear and just go. Hey, you know what's happening? Martha has got herself so wound up in so many things. The Son of God in flesh comes by her house. She invites him in. And she's not even able to enjoy it. You can have so many things going that you can't enjoy God. Can I tell you, we'd be much better off to narrow down our field on what we're trying to accomplish in our life and be purposeful in doing a few things well and enjoying God and enjoying the life we're given than we are to try and do everything. Here he says, he said, but Martha was cumbered about much serving and came to him and said, Lord, doest thou not care that my sister hath left me to serve alone? Bid her therefore that she help me. Martha goes to the Lord and says, Lord, you know how tired I am and how busy I am and all the stuff that's got to be done. Why don't you tell her to go get back to work? Well, that's pretty reasonable. That's actually pretty smart. I'm not going to go tell her that she ain't working and doing her part. I'm going to go tell the Lord he needs to tell her to get with it. That's not a bad idea. She said, I'm not going to get into this fight right now. She said, Lord, you tell her. Sounds reasonable. If I'm looking at the situation and I pull all spirituality in, who's right? Martha's right. Well, she's just left me to do all this by myself. I've got to do it all, and she ain't doing nothing. But when we flip on the spiritual eyes, we say, Martha, everybody would have been okay with bread and crackers and water. Everything didn't have to be perfect to enjoy God's presence. And the Lord's answer is amazing. Let's look at the next verse. And Jesus answered and said unto her, Martha, Martha, thou art careful and troubled about many things. Number one, he doesn't tell her she's wrong. But he cuts really right to the heart of the question. He said, Martha, Martha. The very heart of the issue is, it's where she's at in the situation. And you know what? I tell everybody now, in the last couple of years I said, you know, I used to worry about getting things done. And I had an epiphany. It's what some of this New Age crowd, you know, I had a moment. I had an awakening.
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0: The following program is a ministry of Fox Creek Baptist Church. The people of Fox Creek and their pastor, Keith Blankenship, extend a warm welcome to come visit with them in any or all of their services. 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
1: Well, good evening, everybody. It's good to be back in the Lord's house. There's nowhere that, other than heaven, that I think I'd rather be tonight but to be in God's house with God's people. Good to see each and every one that's here. We missed the ones that couldn't make it back tonight. I pray for them. I'm just a simple man.
2: Yes,
1: just a plain
2: yes,
1: man.
2: Sir.
1: I'm plain spoken.
2: Amen.
1: And I believe plain English is easy for most people in these hills to understand.
2: Yes, sir.
1: The biggest problem that people have in going to church this day, one of the biggest problems that people have in going to church is laziness.
2: Amen. It's the truth.
1: Laziness. They're so caught up in the world, they know that Sunday morning's going to roll around. And they know the church starts about 9:45 till 10 o'clock. But you know what? They set up half the night, lose sleep. And they don't get ready. Amen. Next morning, when the alarm clock rolls off, they turn over and hit the snooze button. And that is the reason a lot of people don't come to church. It's because they're too lazy to get up and go. The Bible has a whole lot to say about laziness in the child of God. You can find scripture referring to that in the book of Proverbs, different places. God's not much big on laziness. He saved us to be workers.
2: Right.
1: And you know what? I've worked since I was about 14 years old on public jobs. Amen. And I found out if I didn't get up and show up on time pretty regularly, I wouldn't have a job.
2: Right.
1: Amen.
2: Right.
1: And people are like that today. They ain't got time for the Lord, but they'll make time to get up and go to a job. When they don't stop to realize that God has given them that job.
2: Amen. You're right, brother.
1: God's given them the health and the strength to get up to that job to work so they can pay their bills and have food for their family. And yet they take it too lightly. I'm going to tell you this, and this is fact. One day, they'll stand before God.
2: Yes, sir.
1: They'll stand before that great power that has so much power. The God that we serve has so much power. There was one time he came down to the children of Israel and they wasn't doing what God wanted them to do. They was bellyaching, complaining, backing up on God, trying to intrude to offices they had no business being intruding to. And you know what God done? The Bible said a great fire went out from before the Lord and it consumed them. There you go. Consumed them. Right there. They went into eternity. So we're not dealing with an old grandpa that say, that's all right, you didn't feel like coming. Amen. We're dealing with God Almighty, and God takes no excuses.
2: Right.
1: There'll be a lot of people on that day. Jesus said, on that day, many will say unto me, Lord, Lord, didn't we prophesy in your name? Didn't we do many good works in your name? Oh, we even cast out some demons in your name. They didn't do none of that. They didn't do none of that. And Jesus said, depart from me. I don't know who you are.
2: Right.
1: I never knew you. You were never mine. Depart ye into everlasting torment. And that's where they'll go. There'll be no more excuses. There'll be no more appeals.
2: Right.
1: When God saves a soul, God puts the Holy Spirit down in that soul. And that soul, being led by that Holy Spirit, wants to follow God. I'd say more people that comes into God's house on any given service are lost than are saved. If you're saved, you want to follow the Lord.
2: Amen.
1: There's times you can't. We understand that. But if you're saved and you appreciate what God done for you, you want to go to His house. You want to be with His people. You want to hear the Word of God preached. You want to hear the songs of Zion. See, we're family. We're members of one body. Amen. And the body needs all its members. I need you. You need me. Amen. And that's the way God set it up. And those that don't seem to care about it, one day they'll wish they had. It's there for everybody. Jesus said, come unto me.
2: Yes, sir.
1: The doors are open. We're still in the age of grace. We're still being able to gather out and little into safety and worship our God. And yet people would rather stay at home. You get three absences unexcused today on most public jobs. You know what? You'll be looking for another job.
2: Yeah.
1: But yet we fear man more than we fear God.
2: Yeah.
1: Something wrong in that, ain't it?
2: Yes, sir.
1: The Bible says the beginning of wisdom is the fear of the Lord. Amen. I don't fear that God's going to throw a thunderbolt and men kill me. Lightning may take me out of here, but not until God's done with me. Nothing can happen to me unless it goes through God's hand. But I reverence that fear, that power. I reverence that power that is God. People have lost their fear of God.
2: Yes, sir.
1: I'm glad that I was raised up when I was raised up.
2: Amen.
1: I'm glad that I was jerked up under old Holy Ghost, uneducated men that was called of God, that knew how to preach hell so hot, that you could feel her coming up out of the floorboards. And heaven's so sweet, who wouldn't want to go there?
2: Amen.
1: Because I don't know, but what if I was unsaved today out in the world has so much power on people, I don't know where I'd get in or not. But I'm glad I'm in. I'm glad I got in. And I ain't looking to get out, folks. Amen. The world can go the way they want to. I know where I'm headed.
2: Yes, sir.
1: How do you know that? Because the God that cannot lie said if I get right with Him, serve Him my days, that He would take me to paradise one of these days. And nobody, not a demon, not a devil, no man can take me out of the hands of my Savior. He bought me on Calvary's cross. He paid my debt. As I said this morning, we owed a great debt that could not be paid by humanity, but God in His love paid that debt on a cross called Calvary by His Son's blood. Amen. And I'm forever indebted unto the Lord and what the Lord done for me.
2: Amen.
1: Glory be to God. Just thought I'd give you that little inspiration. Going to be preaching tonight out of Galatians chapter 4. I'll let you find that place. Find your place. Galatians chapter 4. Amen. But before we get on into our message tonight, I would like to say this. In the book of Psalm 121 verses 1 and 2, the psalmist said this, I will lift up my eyes unto the hills from which cometh my help. My help cometh from the Lord who made heaven and earth. I'm glad there's help in the Lord tonight.
2: Amen.
1: Don't put your trust in man.
2: That's right.
1: Amen. God said it was better to put our trust in Him than even in princes. Amen.
2: That's right.
1: Put your trust in God because, listen, aren't you glad that there's help in the Lord? I'm happy to say tonight, church, we can depend on the Lord Almighty.
2: Yes.
1: Depend on Him for what? For every single thing that we need.
2: Amen.
1: Our food, our shelter, our clothing, our health. We can depend on God to give that to us. Amen. I'm glad that we can. I don't have to worry about that. Amen. I'm not depending on a man. I'm depending on the God man that said all these things I would have as long as I need them. Amen. Down here. There's truly help in our great shepherd, and we can depend on Him. Aren't you glad that you can know Him?
2: Amen.
1: Aren't you glad that you don't just know about Him, but you know Him as your Lord and your Savior,
2: Amen.
1: A personal relationship?
2: Praise His name.
1: Well, glory to God. Aren't you glad tonight that you know the great shepherd?
2: Yes,
1: and He knows you.
2: Amen.
1: Exactly. He sees you every day. He's with you every day. He watches over us. He leads and He guides us through His Holy Spirit. He's all around us. Our God is omnipresent. I'm glad that He's like that. He can be everywhere at the same time. His presence, I said this morning, we was gathered here back in this little holler in the hills of western North Carolina, and God's Spirit was right here with us. How do you know? Because I brought Him with me, and I could feel Him being testified about through His people. That same spirit was in China. If there's a few, just a handful of little Chinese people gathered somewhere that knew the truth and worshiping God their Savior, He was in the midst.
2: Yes,
1: well, I'm glad He's omnipresent. I'm glad He's omnipowerful.
2: Amen.
1: Has all power in heaven and earth. Omniscient. He knows everything that can be known. What a great God that we serve tonight.
2: Amen.
1: And to think that God loved us so much that He became a man and shed His own blood to pay the great debt that sinners owe. What a wonderful. And I'm glad this, if you're listening to my voice tonight, if you hear me on the radio in the upcoming weeks, if you don't know the Lord Jesus Christ as your personal Savior, you can. We're still living in the day of grace. The Holy Spirit's still doing His work, convicting sinners that they need God. You can be saved because Jesus said this, whosoever will like that.
2: Yeah. Mm-hmm.
1: What if you said you've got $1 million? Call on me.
2: Yeah.
1: Amen. If you've got a big name, got a big edge head, call on me and I'll save you. But God didn't say that. God said, whosoever.
2: Amen. Yes, sir. Thank you, Lord.
1: Would call on the name of the Lord.
2: Amen.
1: Shall be saved. I'm glad that He's saving God tonight. Okay, we're going to look in the book of Galatians chapter 4 just a minute. I told those this morning as I was winding up on my message, if they would come back tonight, I would do my best through the Word of God to explain to us why Jesus had sinless flesh. The Bible says that He was tempted in all points, as we are, yet without sin. So looking in the book of Galatians, chapter 4, right quick, we're going to give you what the Lord has given us. Verse 1 in the book of Galatians. The Bible says, now I say that the heir, or heir as we say it, my heir, amen, as long as he is a child, different nothing from a servant, though he be Lord of all. But he is under tutors and governors until the time appointed of the Father. Even so, we, when we were children, were in bondage under the elements of this world, of the world. But when the fullness of time was come, God sent forth His Son. What a gift. Made of a woman, made under the law, to redeem them that were under the law, that we might receive the adoption of sons. And because ye are sons, God has sent forth the Spirit of His Son into your heart. Another wonderful gift. Crying, Abba, Father. Wherefore, thou art no more a servant, but a son.

0: redeemed them that were under the law, that we might receive the adoption of sons. And because ye are sons, God has sent forth the Spirit of His Son into your hearts. Another wonderful gift. Crying, Abba, Father. Wherefore thou art no more a servant, but a son. What a gift. Made of a woman, made under the law, to redeem them that were under the law, that we might receive the adoption of sons. And because ye are sons, God has sent forth the Spirit of His Son into your hearts. Another wonderful gift. Crying, Abba, Father. Wherefore thou art no more a servant, but a son. And if a son, then an heir of God through Christ. Abraham. They didn't have the written word all over that we have. And God accepted that some things that they could do if they realized that He was God, that He would accept for, as you'll have it, payment for their sin.
1: Right.
0: So God told them this. He said, I will allow you to sacrifice animals and place them on a altar of fire to burn up to me for a atonement of your sins. And he done that for a lot of years. He used the bloods of bulls and goats and all these things. But God knew that later on, in the fullness of time, when God was ready, that God was going to do something that He hadn't done for mankind.
1: Yeah.
0: God was going to send a lamb.
1: Yeah.
0: And God was going to send a Savior through His Son, whose blood that God would accept for permanent forgiveness of sin. See, all that blood that was shed on the altar under the Mosaic law, all that done is just roll God's wrath forward from year to year. You see, the great high priest had to go in there once a year, and he couldn't go into the holies of holies without blood. Could not come in the presence for God's Shemai glory, where he come down over the ark and the cherubims, his presence, and met with it. Couldn't go in there without blood. So God would allow him once a year to go in there with blood as an offering to God for their sins. For himself, if he went in without blood, they'd have to drag him back out.
1: Yeah.
0: Amen. And for the sins of the people. God accepted that at that time and kept God's wrath off of God's people. But God had a better plan. Amen. In the New Testament, in that new covenant that God made, He sent a lamb that was perfect.
1: Yes, sir.
0: See, these little lambs and bulls, stuff like that, they had blood in them that would keep human life going, keep their life going. But it could not, it was not holy enough or pure enough for God in His holiness to accept that as payment for sin. So God sent His Son, amen, to be the propitiation. Or in other words, a sacrifice that God could accept. They had to do that continually, day in and day out, until the fullness of time. They had to offer blood continually. Animals lost their life by the untold numbers right on down until Jesus came and done away with the law. Amen. But when Jesus came, His sacrifice was so perfect, His blood so pure and holy, God said it was more precious than gold or silver, that God accepted that, and He was offered once, one time. And I'm glad for that. When I read His life, how He started, what He went through while He was down here, how He suffered the week prior to His crucifixion, amen. It bothers me, for lack of a better word, I hate that He had to go through that.
1: Yeah.
2: Amen.
0: Especially for me.
2: Amen.
0: You see, I was God's enemy. I was lost and undone, and I was a candidate for hell. Amen. I wasn't worth nothing to God. How could I? A little old boy jerked up on the head of Pensacola that doesn't have probably two dimes in his pocket when God's... How could I have been any benefit to God? And I hated the fact that Jesus had to come, that my sins were so hideous in the sight of the Holy God, that Jesus had to come and go through what He went through to keep me out of hell. I can't comprehend that kind of love.
1: Right.
0: The Bible calls it agape love. It is a pure, selfless, not self-seeking love for other people. And that's the kind of love that God has. And that's the kind of love that we as God's children need to be praying that God will instill in our heart.
1: Amen.
0: Amen.
1: Yes, sir.
0: I'm talking about even our worst enemy.
2: Amen.
0: Amen. We need to look at them like God looked at us. Amen. And have forgiveness in their heart. So it's a perfect. It's not a self-seeking, not a self-gain. He was that way. And God done that for us.

0: 4 cents. I'm speechless.
1: Amen.
0: To think about what he had to go through with as a man.
1: Yeah.
0: He suffered more than just physically. He suffered mentally,
1: yes,
0: spiritually, and physically. In the Garden of Gethsemane, just hours prior to his crucifixion, he went into that garden with some of his closest friends, and he said, "My soul is vexed heavily." He said, "Would you watch and pray for me?" And he was so

0: 4 cents. I'm speechless.
1: Amen.
0: To think about what he had to go through with as a man.
1: Yeah.
0: He suffered more than just physically. He suffered mentally,
1: yes,
0: spiritually, and physically. In the Garden of Gethsemane, just hours prior to his crucifixion, he went into that garden with some of his closest friends, and he said, "My soul is vexed heavily." He said, "Would you watch and pray for me?" And he was so,
1: yes,
0: spiritually and physically. In the Garden of Gethsemane, just hours prior to his crucifixion, he went into that garden with some of his closest friends, and he said, "My soul is vexed heavily." He said, "Would you watch and pray for me?" And he was so tore up in his mind, his humanity, knowing what was facing him just in a few hours.
1: Yes, sir.
0: Amen. And together through eternity past, the Father, the Word, amen, and the Holy Spirit, they'd never been separated. And now they were separate from each other. And God couldn't look. God, you talk about love.
1: Yeah.
0: Now you can tell me, I know what a father's love is and how it hurts to lose a child. But God went through the same thing.
1: Yeah.
0: He lost his son, his only begotten son, was murdered, abused, and hung on a cross. And God, so holy and pure, God had no recourse. He had to turn his back on him. When Jesus became that sin sacrifice, and God placed not just mine, folks, he's talking about the whole world. Every sin that had been committed before the cruci- and all that was hung on that lamb, that clean, spotless lamb, it hung on him. And God couldn't look at it.
1: Right.
0: God can't look at sin and bless sin, folks.
1: Right.
0: There's only two things that God can do with sin: judge it or forgive it.
1: Amen.
0: Amen. And he turned his back,
1: yes,
0: because he couldn't look at what the world and Satan had done to his spotless lamb.
1: Right.
0: That make your salvation any dearer to you tonight?
1: Amen, brother.
0: All right, before that happened, immediately after they were in that garden praying, a mob came with Judas, who had betrayed him, and took him away, arrested him. Amen. And took him before Caiaphas, the great high priest. They began to accuse him of what he was. "You're not what you say. You are not God's son. You can't be. We're going to do away with you. You're a liar. You're an imposter. You're a charlatan. You're not God's son." And they began to smack him around.
1: Yeah.
0: They blindfolded him one time, and a band of soldiers would come by and buffet him to the face. And they'd say, "If you're God, who hit you?" Help not his mouth. I hate that. I hate that I was a part of that. I would to God it could have been some other way, that I was a part of that. Amen. I helped nail him to that cross.
1: Right.
0: You helped nail him to that cross.
1: Yes,
0: why is that? I wasn't even there. But yes, my sins was there. Amen. And he opened not his mouth. They begin to pluck his beard out by handful. Amen. And to spit in his face.
1: Amen.
0: Folks, it wasn't just a little handful of soldiers. A band of soldiers could have been as many as several hundred gathered there. And they walked by him, amen, and they didn't just on him like that. They hocked it up, amen. He was so despised, amen. See, he had done been a sinner. So I got the horse a little bit in front of the cart. He was doomed to die. He came to die, amen. They were going to hang him on a cross, and they began to spit in his face. Amen. Men, vile, carnal men would hock up and spit in his face, and it would run and drip down on him. That's what the Lord done, amen, for us.
1: Yes.
0: They whipped him with a cat of nine tails. They bared his back and his shoulders, and they bent him over a block, and they took a whip that had, glory be to God, had nails and bits of metal embedded in it, and they began to beat him across the back and the loins and the shoulders, amen, until he went to bleeding right there on the praetorium, amen, in front of everybody. And then they took him from there, put his robe pulled back, and led him to a hill called Golgotha, laid him down on the cross, and drove nails in his hands and his feet, and set him upright as a spectacle before mankind, and hung him there. And they said, "There he is. If you're God, why don't you come down and save yourself? You saved others, but Why don't you save yourself?

0: I hate that he had to go through that. I really do. But I'm glad that he was able to go through that and willing to go through that, because he didn't come off the cross because he could have. Mm-hmm. He told him, he said, I'll call right now to my Father, and he'll send more than a legion of angels. The angels of heaven were standing on the portals of heaven looking down at their Savior, the one that created them, hanging there like a mutilated piece of meat, and they were on the ready. They were looking at God, then looking at Jesus, and they wanted God to say, they ain't worth it, go get him. And immediately they would have went and got him, yes, and sir, took him down off of that cross. But if that had happened, what would that left you and I? He didn't save himself because he wanted to save us. He loved us so much that he stayed on the cross, endured the shame of it, but for the joy that was set before him, endured.
1: Thank God.
0: Thank you. Amen. Thank you, Lord. Amen. Listen, I told you I would tell you, amen, why Jesus had sinned.

0: go get him. And immediately David went and got him,
1: yes,
0: and
1: sir.
0: Took him down off of that cross. But if that had happened, what would that left you and I? He didn't save himself because he wanted to save us. He loved us so much that he stayed on the cross, endured the shame of it, but for the joy that was set before him, endured.
2: Thank God.
0: Thank you. Amen. Thank you, Lord. Amen. Listen, I told you I would tell you, amen, why Jesus had sinned himself, because he wanted to save us. He loved us so much that he stayed on the cross, endured the shame of it, but for the joy that was set before him, endured.
2: Praise God.
0: Thank you.
2: Amen.
0: Thank you, Lord. Amen. Amen. Listen, I told you I would tell you, amen, why Jesus had sinless flesh. In the book of Romans, chapter 8, verse 3, see, we talked about the law, and the, all the law was is to show to repent of their sins.
1: Yes, sir.
0: Jesus come along one day while John was baptizing, and John saw him. And he said, "Behold, the Lamb of God, which taketh away the sins of the world." And he came on to John and he said, "John, I want you to baptize me." And John said, "I can't do that." He said, "You're God." He said, "I'm not worthy to even bow down and unloose your sandals.
1: Right.
0: I need baptizing by you." And Jesus said, "Allow it or suffer it to be so, for it behooves us to fulfill all scriptures." And he baptized him. Immediately, the Bible says the Spirit of God drove Jesus into the wilderness there to be tempted of Satan for 40 days and 40 nights. Now, we don't know all that was brought before him during that temptation in that wilderness, but it had to be horrific. He dogged him all the time. He was fasting, he wouldn't eat, he wasn't drinking, and after 40 days, he became weak in the flesh. His flesh was just like yours and mine, except, amen, we'll get on to that. Satan dogged him and aggravated him and tried his best to get him to deny who he was and turn his back. He wouldn't do it. After 40 days, and it is a proven fact that you can't go without food for 40 days. After 2 or 3 days, your stomach begins to shrink, amen, and the craving for food goes away. You can fast for up to 40 days. All right.
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11: Thank you for tuning in to the radio broadcast. My name is Brother Thomas Hunt Singer. It's a privilege to be able to be with you in your place of listening and be able to preach to you again. If you have your Bibles, please turn to the book of Luke, Luke chapter number 8, a very familiar verse of scripture here we're going to be looking at.

Out here and this fine Sunday that it is, and I'm thankful for the opportunity. I don't ever want to stand behind a pulpit and preach a message and take it for granted. I always want to thank the Lord for letting me be able to preach and be able to do something for Him, and that's what I wanted to do when I was a little boy. I wanted to serve the Lord, and I've not always been faithful, but He has. On Him and touched the border of His garment, and immediately her issue of blood stanched. And of course, we know that in that verse of scripture right there, saying came.

around him and touched the border of his garment, and immediately her issue of blood stanched. And of course, we know that in that verse scripture right there, saying came behind him, that's talking about her coming behind Jesus, as we know in this verse of scripture, verse number 45. And Jesus said, "Who touched me?" When all denied, Peter and they that were with him said, "Master, the multitude thronged thee and pressed thee and the border of his garment, and immediately her issue of blood stanched." And of course, we know that in that verse scripture right there, saying came behind him, that's talking about her coming behind Jesus, as we know in this verse of scripture, verse number 45. And Jesus said, "Who touched me?" When all denied, Peter and they that were with him said, "Master, the multitude thronged thee and pressed thee, and sayest thou, who touched me?" And you know, people that have issues and have problems in their life, I'm thinking of people now that fought the battle of cancer. Some people have cancer. Some people have other physical issues. Some people, they have spiritual problems, being lost and being out of the will of God. Different things like that that people face. But the problem is, with their issues and with their problems is they don't go to God about it. They don't ask the Lord to help them. They don't seek God's help, God's refuge, God's great gift of love and of salvation. They don't seek those problems because they think they can, those things, because they think they can face their problems on their own. But I have to ask this question: what's new with your issue? Now, we notice in this verse, and we could have turned anywhere in the Bible. There's several different places where people fight issues. We think of the 10 lepers. They had a real serious problem. They had leprosy, and God cleansed them. And of course, we know about the one that came back and thanked the Lord and worshiped the Lord. And of course, he was made whole, and he wasn't the same going down as he was coming back up. Now, let me say this as well. We could have turned to where Lazarus had died, and Mary and Martha, they said, "You know, Lord, if you'd have been here, he wouldn't have died." They had a real serious issue. That's what we call an issue. Like I said, we know everybody has an issue in their life. But if we notice in these verses of scriptures, we'll preach this message and I'll be done. Verse number 43, the Bible says, "And a woman having an issue of blood 12 years, which had spent all her living upon physicians, neither could be healed of any." So you say, what about that? Well, the first thing I want to point out to you this evening is we see the character mentioned in this verse of scripture. It said, "And a woman having an issue of blood 12 years, which had spent all her living upon physicians, neither could be healed of any." There's really two characters here. One is a class of character, and the other is just a simple, just a single character herself. And we notice that those two characters is the woman with the issue of blood, and we notice the physicians. But there's a third character that we'll get to shortly that can heal all the problems of that woman with the issue of blood, can heal all the problems of the physicians if the physicians have problems, and he can heal any problem because he's God. And we'll get to him in a minute. We see in verse number 43 the character there. It said, "And a woman." Notice how it did not mention her name. Her name wasn't Lucy. Her name wasn't Emma. Her name wasn't Hannah. She was just a woman. You say, what about that? That don't seem very special to me. Well, you want to know something? If you had a problem, it'd be special to you. If you had a problem, it'd be serious to you. Her name may not have been mentioned, but she still had a problem. She still had an issue, just like the rest of us battle in this life that we live on a day-to-day basis. It said, "And a woman having an issue of blood 12 years." So not only do we see the character, but secondly, we see the circumstance of this woman. We see it says having an issue of blood 12 years. So we notice this. She had that issue of blood, and the Bible does not specify what kind of issue specifically, other than it was an issue of blood. Now,

0: let me say this, 12 years is a long time to battle an issue. 12 years is a long time to have a problem like that. 12 years is a long time to face something like what this woman is facing. And what's even sadder about the whole situation and the whole circumstance this woman is battling is not only has she had this issue of blood, and not only has she had this issue of blood 12 years, but she had spent all her money on physicians, and no one could heal her. Bible said, which had spent all her living upon physicians, neither could be healed of any. That's every doctor within the area that she could travel to. She had spent all her money on it, and nothing helped this woman's situation. That's the problem with the world. That's the problem with the lost people. That's the problem with these people that are battling situations. Most of them don't want to go to the Lord about the situation. Most of them try and go for other ways. Well, maybe this will take care of my circumstance. Maybe this will take care of my issue. But if people would just realize, if they can just get to the Lord, if they can get to the one who can do something about it, the Lord can help them. The Lord can bring a healing. The Lord can bring a touch. If you just get to the feet of Jesus, if you just get to Jesus, that will take care of your problems. It said, neither could be healed of any. Now we notice in verse number 44, we see the placing of this woman here. It said, came behind him and touched the border of his garment, and immediately her issue of blood stanched. So we see that she comes behind the Lord, and we see that she takes hold of the border of his garment. Some scriptures say the hem of his garment, and no matter what, she still got a hold of Jesus, and we see that she gets a hold of Jesus. Now, it didn't say that she was 20 feet behind him, and she looked upon him, and she reached out, and never made no physical contact, and she was healed. No. What she did was she got a hold of Jesus. If we'll just get a hold of Jesus, things will be better than what they are now. If we'll just get a hold of Jesus, things may not fix themselves today. Things may not fix themselves tomorrow. They might not fix themselves this year or next year, 2026 or 2027. But you know something? If we'll just get a hold of Jesus, our problems will eventually be taken care of. The Lord works on his own time. The Lord doesn't work on our time. He doesn't work on our schedule, but he is still holy in all that he does. We notice in verse number 44 as well, it said the border of his garment, and immediately her issue of blood stanched. You say, what about that, preacher? Well, that word stanched there, yeah, what it means is, and there's several different verses, several different things that this thing, this word stanch means, but the main thing that the word stanch means is to stop, to cease. Her issue of blood was done. Her issue of blood was over. She didn't have that issue anymore. You say, why is that? Because the Lord took care of that problem. You say, well, how? How does the Lord do these things? Because he's God. It's really not that hard. It's not, it doesn't take rocket scientists to understand the fact that the Lord can help us. The Lord can take care of our problems. We don't have to pay him $1 million. If we tried to repay him for all he's done, we'd be here through all of eternity trying to pay him back, and we never get it done. But you know what? The Lord is good like that. The Lord can take care of these problems. The Lord can take care of these situations. We just have to get to the feet of Jesus. I want to also mention this. There's also in these verses of scriptures, there's another person that has an issue in these scriptures. And if the Lord lets me live long enough, lets us see another Sunday we get to preach, we might preach on that if the Lord be willing. There's a man named Jairus here, and his daughter is dying. And it's not looking real good. And he's trying to get the Lord to come and take care of his issue. But at the same time, there's another person that has an issue. It's the woman with the issue of blood. You say, what about it? There's issues everywhere. But you know what? God just don't take care of one issue and say, I'm done for the day. Come back at 10. No, that's not what the Lord does. What the Lord does is He can take care of my issue, and He can take care of your issue, and He can take care of everyone's issue because He is God. And beside Him, there is none else. And I'm thankful that on my worst day, when I'm battling my issues, the Lord can take care of them. Her issue of blood stanched. It was ceased. It ceased to be. It was done. It wasn't happening anymore. She didn't have that problem. She had been made whole. But notice this, and I completely skipped over this, and that's my fault. But we notice in this verse of Scripture, it said, and immediately her issue of blood stanched. It didn't say in 24 hours later. It didn't say in 48 hours later. It didn't say 72 hours later. It was immediately. She laid hold of God. She got a hold of God. And immediately her circumstances changed. I'm thankful that God has the power to change your circumstance. Then we notice in verse number 45, the Bible said, and Jesus said, who touched me? Now I'll go ahead and say this. God don't never ask a question to be asking the question. He doesn't ask this question because he's ignorant of the answer. The Lord is not ignorant of any answer. The Lord knows all. He sees all. He knows how much hair is on your head. He is not ignorant of this answer. But Jesus says, "Who touched me?" When all denied, everybody around him said, no, it wasn't me. And Peter said, it wasn't me. And James and John said, no, Lord, it wasn't us. And then Matthew said, hey, it wasn't me. And Judas said, you know it wasn't me, Lord. And eventually it says here, when all denied, Peter and they that were with him said, Master, the multitude thronged thee and pressed thee, and sayest thou, who touched me? Peter's like, God, everybody's touching you. Jesus, everybody around here has hit you or touched you in one way or another. They've ran into you from the left. They've ran into you from the right. The multitude is thronging you, and they're pressing you, and you're asking who has touched you? And I can see Peter being the way he is now. You have to know Peter and understand the character of Peter to realize who he is. I can see him now. If that had been in this generation, he'd have got a pen and a piece of paper. All right, everybody, come write your name down if you've accidentally bumped into Jesus. You don't accidentally bump into Jesus, friend. That's not how it works. You have to get a hold of Jesus. I'm glad one day as a 5-year-old boy in 2012, August the 2nd, if I do believe, on the left side of Woodfin Baptist Church, I got a hold of Jesus. I didn't bump into Jesus. Jesus didn't just accidentally run into me. That isn't how it works. I didn't let, if I may say it, Jesus take the wheel. You know what happened is the Lord came by my way and He showed me that I was lost and that I needed to be saved. And you know what I did? I didn't run away. I didn't cower down. I asked the Lord to save me, and He saved me, and He made a difference in me. And as I said at the start of my message, I've not always been faithful, but He has, and I certainly am thankful that the Lord loves me like He does, takes care of me like He does. Do I deserve it? You better believe I don't deserve it. I don't deserve anything but to be in hell with my back broke, but I'm thankful that the Lord is merciful. The Lord will take care of our situation. He said, who touched me? And Jesus said, somebody hath touched me, verse number 46, for I perceive that virtue has gone out of me. You say, what happened? What took place in that verse of scripture that made that woman different? What happened was, is something came out of her. That issue of blood exited her and the Lord entered her. You say, what about that? She didn't have that problem anymore. It was replaced with the Lord. That virtue was taken out of the Lord and was put into her. And what happened was, is it was cleansed. It was made whole. She didn't have that suffering anymore. She didn't suffer from that issue of blood anymore. Why is that? Because the Lord made a change in her. She went down with the issue of blood, but she came back up. You see, the thing about it is the border of his garment, that hem of his garment, that's the bottom of the garment. She has to get down on the ground to touch that. But you know something? When she went down, she had a problem. When she went down, she had a situation. But when she came back up, she was different. She wasn't the same as she was before. I'm reminded of that song. The cathedrals have sang it, and many people have sang it. But we know the song at the back of our hands. I'm sure everybody's heard it at least once. Thanks to Calvary. That first verse says, today I went back to the place where I used to go. Today I saw the same old crowd I knew before. When they asked me what happened, I tried to tell them, thanks to Calvary, I don't come here anymore. And we all know that chorus. Thanks to Calvary, I am not the man I used to be. And I like to say this, thanks to Calvary, I'm not the man I used to be. And thanks to Calvary, you're not the man you used to be. And thanks to Calvary, you're not the woman you used to be. And thanks to Calvary, you're not the son, or you're not the daughter, or you're not the mom and dad, or the grandpa and grandma that you used to be, because thanks to Calvary, everything can change. If you'll get to Calvary, if you'll get to Jesus, if you'll get a hold of God, things will happen. Changes will be made. There's another song, and you have to understand me. I like music, and I like gospel music. That's what I listen to. That's what I love. And there's another song, time has made a change in the old home place. It ain't just time that has made a change, friend. It's the darling Lamb of God that died for you and me and all the world, so that way we could be saved and we could go to heaven and we wouldn't have to suffer an eternity in hell. That's who made the change in our life. Like I said, we don't deserve it, but I'm thankful for it. Jesus said, somebody have touched me, for I perceive that virtue's gone out of me. Notice verse number 47. And when the woman saw that she was not hid, she came trembling and falling down before him. She declared unto him before all the people for what cause she had touched him and how she was healed immediately. So obviously the woman here, she kind of just wraps her coat around her, and she steps back off into the crowd, and she says, well, I'm healed. I'll just try and hide away. But you know what? After the Lord saying, somebody hath touched me, for I perceive virtue's gone out of me. Who touched me? That voice ringed out. Who touched me in that crowd? And Jesus says that, and the woman understands. She can't hide from God. Like I said, you can't hide from God. Friend, you can try, you can go to Kansas, you can go to California, you can go to Florida, you can go to North Carolina, you can go to Texas, you can go to Australia, you can go to Africa, and if you have enough money, you can go to the International Space Base, friend. But I'm telling you, even in space, you can't hide from God. There's no way to hide from God. There's no way to escape His vision. The Lord loves you. The Lord cares about you. You say, I don't want nothing to do the Lord. Friend, you say that now, but if you don't get saved, if you don't get right with God, you might suffer all eternity. You have to be saved in order. It's not a might, friend. You have to be saved in order to escape hell. If you don't get saved, friend, you'll die and you'll go to a devil's hell. You say, I need help. I need this situation to change. I need this issue to change. Friend, get to God. Get to Jesus. She was not hid, and then she came before him. She declared unto him before all the people for what cause she had touched him and how she was healed immediately. So she says, hey, I just had a problem, and I got to the one that could do something about it. And immediately, my problem was fixed. She tells that testimony there, and this is what I'm going to be preaching on for just a few more minutes, and I'll be done. But we see in verse number 48, and he said unto her, daughter, I can't believe you came up to me and grabbed a hold of the border of my garment and the hem of my garment. And I can't believe you stole that virtue out of me. And I can't believe that you was healed without my permission. I can't believe you'd do that. No, that's not what the Lord says. The Lord says this in verse number 48, and he said unto her, daughter, be of good comfort. Thy faith hath made thee whole. Go in peace. There's that one word there. That one word was the reason why she was able to get help. That one word is why she was able to, her issue of blood was ceased to be. He said, daughter, be of good comfort. Thy IQ level has made thee whole. No, he didn't say thy stamina level has made thee whole. No, he didn't say thy strength has made thee whole. No, he didn't say thy calorie count has made thee whole. No, that's not what he said. He said, daughter, be of good comfort. Thy faith hath made thee whole. Go in peace. That faith. She hadn't had faith, she wouldn't have received help. It was faith that told her. It was faith in her heart, in her mind, that made her say to herself, I truly believe this. This isn't in the Bible, but it sounds good, and I'm pretty sure that's probably how she thought. If I can relate anything to this woman, she probably thought to herself, man, this issue's getting rough. I've had it 12 years, but you know what? If I can get to Jesus, I have faith He can change my life. I have faith if I get to Jesus, He can fix my issue. Friend, if we'll just get to Jesus, everything will be better. Friend, if we'll just get to Jesus, we won't have to worry anymore about the situations in life. I understand we'll worry because we're flesh and we're human, and we'll worry ourselves to death until we get to heaven. But one day it will be worth it all just to know that we had faith in the Lord. We had faith in the one that could do something, and we went to Him, and the Lord can change situations. If the Lord can't change situations, we might as well sell the church building divided among the members, as my pastor said as a joke. We might as well sell the church building divided among the members and just go home and eat and be merry, for tomorrow we'll be dead. But you know what? The Lord still changes circumstances. The Lord still takes care of issues. We don't deserve it. I don't deserve it. You don't deserve it. Your mom and dad don't deserve it. Your grandma and your grandpa don't deserve it. Your uncles and aunts don't deserve it. The president of the United States, as good as the man as he is, don't deserve it. Your pastor and your Sunday school teacher don't deserve it. But God gives it anyway. God can take care of issues. That one word there, that faith. Thy faith hath made thee whole. Go in peace. Now this woman, and I'm done, but this woman's issue's done. Her issue's taken care of. But as I said before, remember, there's another person with an issue. There's another person with an issue. Aren't you glad God don't just solve one issue and then go home? He says, I'm done for the day. I'm done for the week. Come back next time. No, He takes care of all the issues in His holy way, in His holy timing, because He's God, and nothing was made without Him. Nothing can be done without Him. We can't even get up and tie our shoes in the morning without Him. I'm thankful for His mercy. I'm thankful for His grace and His love. God is good all the time, and all the time God is good, and He always will be good. I'm thankful for that. What's new with your issue? I asked that question to you this evening. What's new with your issue? What do you want to be new with your issue? Do you want your issue to grow? Do you want your problems to keep coming back and hitting you time after time after time? Or do you want the Lord to change that circumstance? Do you want the Lord to fix that circumstance, to heal you, to change you, to make you whole? That is the question. Heavenly Father, I pray that you please take this message that I've preached. I pray that you please use it for your honor, for your glory. Lord God, I love you and I thank you, Lord. In Jesus' name, amen. Thank you for listening. Until next time, we pray the Lord will bless you and help you.
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6: So Galatians chapter 5, starting in verse 22, it says, "But the fruit of the Spirit is love, joy, peace, long-suffering, gentleness, goodness, faith, meekness, temperance. Against such there is no law. And they that are Christ have crucified the flesh with the affections and lusts. If we live in the Spirit, let us also walk in the Spirit. Let us not be desirous of vainglory, provoking one another, envying one another." Let's pray. Father, we thank you for the chance to be able to have church tonight. I thank you for the opportunity to sing and praise you. Thank you for the special singing we had. And thank you for this time that we have to look into your word. I do pray you'd bless me and that you'd guide my thoughts and my words and that you'd help what is said tonight from this pulpit to be acceptable to you and pleasing to you, and that you would help us and edify us and strengthen us and help us to understand faith in this context of being a fruit of the Holy Spirit. And help us also to learn more about you, because that's one of the things I've been blessed with in studying through this, is just getting to see aspects of your character more clearly and just being in awe of who you are. And I pray you'd help us to have some of that tonight. And thank you again for this time. We pray in Jesus' name. Amen. You can be seated. So faith is a... thank you, sir. Faith is a pretty broad topic. You know, if you go look in your concordance, or if you go on like an online concordance sort of thing, you know, there's well in excess of 200 verses that have faith in it. Not faithful, but just faith. I think there's over 200 verses. So it's a big topic. And however, it was kind of daunting when I started studying this, because I'm like, there's a lot of verses here. And again, huge topic, huge, a lot to cover. But we're looking at it in the context of Galatians 5:22, and so we're looking at the fruit of the Spirit. And so what I've done is I've gone through and studied out these different fruits and looking at the words and stuff. What is interesting, there's a couple of things. So one, you know, I look up the definition in the Webster's 1828, and what that says is that faith is essentially belief. It's assent of the mind to the truth of what is declared by another, resting on his authority or veracity without other evidence. And that's the important thing. Believing, faith is believing without necessarily evidence to believe. Now, the faith that we have in God is not without evidence, right? I got saved in May of 2007. The Holy Spirit came into me. Like, I have two natures, and I can testify to that. I can tell you that. I don't accept, it's not that I believe that I'm saved. I do believe that I'm saved based on the scriptures. The Bible says, "Whosoever shall call upon the Lord shall be saved. If thou shalt confess with thy mouth the Lord Jesus, and shalt believe in thine heart that God hath risen from the dead, thou shalt be saved." Right? And so I believe, and I trust based on the word of God, but I also have the testimony of God living inside of me, right? I have experience with God. God has dealt with me. He's spoken to me through his word, through preaching of the word. I mean, there's just through prayer. I mean, so it's not that we our faith in God is without merit or without evidence, but we don't see it, right? Hebrews 11:1. The definition of faith, right, as far as what the Bible defines it, now faith is the substance of things hoped for, the evidence of things not seen. And so it's a lot along the lines of what Webster defined for us there. So that is what faith is. Another interesting thing is, as I've been studying through this, is I look at the first mention of the word in the Bible. And the first mention of faith is way back in Deuteronomy 32. Deuteronomy 32, verse 20. It says, and this is the song of Moses. God tells, well, let's see. Just for context's sake. Chapter 31, verse 29. Moses is talking to the elders of Israel. And he says, "For I know that after my death, you will utterly corrupt yourselves and turn aside from the way which I have commanded you, and evil will befall you in the latter days. Because you will do evil in the sight of the Lord to provoke him to anger through the work of your hands." So God gave Moses this song to sing to the people, to teach the people as a witness of what they were going to do. God knew what they were going to do ahead of time. So in verse 20 it says, "And he said, I will hide my face from them. I will see what their end shall be. For they are a very froward generation, a children in whom is no faith." And so the failure of Israel in the promised land, what eventually leads to their scattering to the ends of the earth, they were a generation of children in whom is no faith. So they were lacking in faith. They didn't have it. Go back to Deuteronomy 28. What I thought was interesting is when I studied joy, the first mention of joy is in Deuteronomy 28 and verse 47. So again, talking about what's going to befall Israel when they turn on God. It says, "And because thou servest not the Lord thy God with joyfulness and with gladness of heart for the abundance of all things." So their failure stemmed from their refusal to serve God with joy. And there's a lot to say about that, and I won't reteach that lesson. But it's just interesting that the first mention is kind of in a negative connotation that without faith. So a people that had every reason, and verse 47. So again, talking about what's going to befall Israel when they turn on God, it says, "And because thou servest not the Lord thy God with joyfulness and with gladness of heart for the abundance of all things." So their failure stemmed from their refusal to serve God with joy. And there's a lot to say about that, and I won't reteach that lesson. But it's just interesting that the first mention is kind of in a negative connotation that without faith. So a people that had every reason, Lord thy God, with joyfulness and with gladness of heart for the abundance of all things. So their failure stemmed from their refusal to serve God with joy. And there's a lot to say about that, and I won't reteach that lesson. But it's just interesting that the first mention is kind of in a negative connotation that without faith. So a people that had every reason to have faith. Having come out of Egypt, having seen the plague against them and looking to tear their churches apart. But he says, keep yourselves in the love of God. What that means is don't shut the door even on your enemies to be saved. Does that make sense? And so that's the long-suffering of God. And again, that's a different lesson. But we see here, when we look at love, we see the love of God. Back in Nehemiah chapter 8. Nehemiah 8, verse 10. It says, Then he said unto them, Go your way, eat the fat and drink the sweet, and send portions unto them for whom nothing is prepared. For this day is holy unto our Lord. Neither be ye sorry, for the joy of the Lord is your strength. We see the Lord's joy.

0: in that, right? So we saw the love of God, God's love. We see the joy of the Lord. We see God's joy. Go to John 14. John 14, verse 27. Jesus speaking to his disciples, he says, "Peace I leave with you, my peace I give unto you. Not as the world giveth, give I unto you. Let not your heart be troubled, neither let it be afraid." So we have Jesus' peace here. We have the peace of God, not our peace, not the world's peace. We have the peace of God, the characteristic of God. 1 Peter chapter 3. First Peter 3, verse 20. It says, "Which sometime were disobedient." Sorry, I'm going too fast. "Which sometime were disobedient when once the long suffering of God waited in the days of Noah, while the ark was a preparing, wherein few, that is, eight souls, were saved by fire." We see the long suffering of God waiting in the days of Noah. Psalm 18. Psalm 18 and verse 35, a psalm of David here. "Thou hast also given me the shield of thy salvation, and thy right hand hath holden me up, and thy gentleness hath made me great." We see the gentleness of God. And then let's look at Romans chapter 2. Romans 2 and verse 4. It says, "Or despisest thou the riches of his goodness and forbearance and longsuffering, not knowing that the goodness of God leadeth thee to repentance." It is the goodness of God. So what we're talking about in all of this, and even as we come to faith, is we are talking of the fruits of the Spirit are God's characteristics that are produced in us when we submit ourselves to the Holy Spirit. Romans 6 tells us that we are going to serve either the flesh, the sin unto death, or we're going to serve the Spirit unto life. And we have a decision all the time of which one we are going to yield to, and you're going to yield to one. And it's an inescapable fact. When we yield to the Holy Spirit, what happens is the Holy Spirit will produce in us, it's not something that we have to conjure up or we have to make happen. It is something that the Holy Spirit produces in us. It's a fruit. A fruit is a natural byproduct, right? It's not the works of the Spirit. In Galatians 5, we see the works of the flesh, and it's all ugly. Every bit of that is ugly. But the fruits of the Spirit are the natural byproducts of that, and that is what God manifests through us if we will submit to Him and submit to His will and do what He wants. And that's essentially what it is. We read in Galatians 5 that they that are Christ have crucified the affections and lusts, and that's the key. We reckon ourselves dead to sin. We reckon ourselves dead to the lusts of our flesh. It's really easy to say from up here, but it's really hard to do, as we all know, we've all experienced. So let's look at, let's go back to Romans chapter 1. So let's analyze faith as a fruit of the Holy Spirit. Romans chapter 1, and you look at verse 16. It says, "For I am not ashamed of the gospel of Christ, for it is the power of God unto salvation to everyone that believeth, to the Jew first and also to the Greek. For therein is the righteousness of God revealed from faith to faith. As it is written, the just shall live by faith." That's an interesting phrase there. I'm pretty sure when Brother Wells preached Sunday night of the Jubilee earlier this month that he touched on this verse. He touched on Galatians 2:20. We'll be there in just a second. But from faith to faith. Very interesting, and I had never really seen that before or contemplated that before, but that really kind of opens up the idea of faith as a fruit of the Holy Spirit. We see two faiths there. And the first faith is the faith to be saved, right? Verse 16 says, "I am not ashamed of the gospel of Christ, for it is the power of God unto salvation to everyone that believeth." So the first faith is the saving faith. Ephesians 2, 8, 9, which I have memorized, but I can't quote because I'm standing in front of people. Ephesians 2, 8, 9, dear people, by the way. Dear people, I love you. I'm serious about that. 289, not of works, lest any man, or I'm sorry, verse 8. For by grace are you saved through faith, and that not of yourselves, it is the gift of God, not of works, lest any man should boast. So the faith to be saved was not something that we had. It's not something that we ever could have had. It was granted to us. God gave us the faith to be saved. That is a very interesting concept, and that really helps to delineate salvation a little bit. We had no part in it at all, and we couldn't have had any part in it. Having been saved for a little while, I kind of reflected on that, and I realized, years ago when I was thinking about this, I was like, if we had a map in both hands in all good intentions and full desire to find God on our own, we never would. We were completely hopeless. We could not find him. The carnal mind is enmity against God. It can't be made subject to the law of God. It's impossible. And so the saving faith that God gave to us, God gave us light. We responded to that light, and God gave us more light and more light. It's kind of like Proverbs 4:18, that the path of the just is as the perfect day shines. Let's turn there. I swear, I have all kinds of stuff memorized. Proverbs 4. Proverbs 4:18, but the path of the just is as the shining light that shineth more and more unto the perfect day. That's how you got saved. That's how I got saved. We got light. We responded to that light, and God gave us more light. And God, it says in John 1 that God, that Jesus lighteneth every man that cometh into the world. So we all come into the world with light, and God is drawing all of us and stuff like that. So the faith to be saved is imparted to us by God. Salvation comes by the blood. It is not just believing in Jesus. Which is something very interesting when I reflect on my life. Before I was saved, I believed in Jesus. I believed that Jesus was the Son of God. I believed that he was born of a virgin. I believed that he died on the cross to pay for my sins. I believed he rose again from the dead. Like, I believed all that stuff. But I wasn't saved because I wasn't trusting in that. I believed that, and people asked me, I had been witnessed to, and I told them, yeah, I'm going to heaven because Jesus died for my sins. And that's the right answer. And it was very perplexing because, my life didn't back that up at all. And, so I just remember the look that people gave me when I gave them that answer. It's kind of like in high school when people would ask me, what are you going to do after high school? Man, that can be kind of an open-ended question, because if you tell them, I don't know, or, I think that, I mean, if you want to have a big, long conversation with a teacher, then you just give them the answer like, I don't know. But if you give them a pretty succinct answer like, I'm going in the military, then they go, okay, and they leave you alone. So I figured that out. I got smart after a while, and I was like, hey, that works. And then I end up doing it. But then I got promoted to civilian. And that was a good promotion. The problem is, as I was talking about in the prayer room, because I'm used to, I had to wear the dress blues and stuff like that, so it kind of ruined me. So now when I put on a suit, it's not simply putting on a suit. Like, I got to put on the shirt stays and all the things, because they ruined me. But I believed all that stuff. I just wasn't trusting in that. I trusted that Jesus died for me because I was a great guy. I really, like all of you that have been saved, God had to show me that I was a guilty sinner, and the very day that he did that, I got saved and realized, I was bankrupt and lost. And so that's very important. Just believing in Jesus or trying to follow Jesus' footsteps or, what would Jesus do and stuff like that is not enough to be saved. And I don't want to get bogged down on that, but the faith to be saved, God gave to us. But we see in Romans 1:17 that we see from faith to faith. So there's a faith that God is trying to get us to, and that is the victorious Christian faith. There's probably jokes in there. I can't find them right now. But the victorious Christian faith is where God is trying to get us to, and what that in essentially is that is a place in our lives where we trust that God is going to fulfill all the promises that he made to us. But it's not just an ascension and a head knowledge, but it's a trust. As it says in James 3, faith without works is dead, being alone. The hall of faith in Hebrews, we see these great men of faith who did stuff based on their faith, right? Noah believed God when he said he was going to destroy the earth, so he prepared the ark. Abraham believed God was going to give him the land and lead him to a city, and so what did he do? He left everything. The magnitude of that decision, we can't understand, we're kind of in an unfortunate time, because like everything's already been discovered, right? It'd been better to have been born probably a couple hundred years ago when the West was still kind of open and there was exploration to be done. And, and young men could get all that energy out and go explore and stuff like that. I think my theory, one of the cool things about the millennium is that, there's this earthquake that moves every island and every mountain out of position. And I think what people are going to be living like 1,000 years, right? And I think a lot of people are going to spend time like remapping the earth. I think that's going to be, I think that'd be really fun to do. It'd be interesting. But we don't have that. So everything's kind of already been discovered and, you just buy it on Amazon now. But it takes kind of some of the fun out of it. But I was going somewhere. So we trust the promises that God made to us, and we trust that God can save our souls, and we trust that we are kept for eternity and all that. But we fail to trust him from day to day. We don't obey God when he gives us something to do because we don't think it's going to work out. We don't see how it's going to work out. And, the absurdity of that, if we step back and look at it, God told me to witness to this person and I don't want to witness to him because I, think they're going to freak out and yell at me or is this going to be a mega awkward transaction here? But I trust him that he's going to save my soul, that I have a home in heaven, that Ephesians 2, that I am already in heavenly places in Christ as far as he's concerned, but I don't know if he's going to get me through this interaction that I'm going to have for a couple minutes. It's pretty amazing how we can do that. But that's where God is trying to get us, is to that victorious Christian faith. Go to Matthew 17. Matthew 17, verse 20. And Jesus said unto them, because of your unbelief, they couldn't cast out the devil out of the child. Because of your unbelief, for verily I say unto you, if ye have faith as a grain of mustard seed, ye shall say unto this mountain, remove hence to yonder place, and it shall remove, and nothing shall be impossible unto you. This is an interesting verse. Jesus says something similar in chapter 21, verse 21. Jesus answered and said unto them, verily I say unto you, if you have faith and doubt not, you shall not only do this which is done to the fig tree, but also if you shall say unto this mountain, be thou removed and be thou cast into the sea, it shall be done. The apostles asked Jesus, increase our faith. And Jesus didn't tell them they needed their faith increased. He said, if you had faith as a grain of mustard seed, that would be enough. You could do what you need to do with that. Because it's not our faith ultimately that we're depending on, right? So I'm reminded of the story of the first bridge that they built across the Niagara River. It was way back in 1855. And it was a bridge building was coming into like kind of a big deal, and there were some like big players in that. Anyway, they wanted to build this big suspension bridge across this river that was gonna they're gonna be able to drive trains over it. And in fact, it was completed, and it was the world's first working railway suspension bridge. The original plans called for the train was going to have to unload the cars and take them across by boat, but the first guy, I think he got fired, and then they hired a guy named Roebling, who was a big deal in the bridge building world, and his son built the Brooklyn Bridge, which was, he he died. His son builds the Brooklyn Bridge, which was a technological masterpiece in its day. It's a very interesting history. But anyway, what they couldn't figure out is how to start, right? How are we going to even begin this project of getting a bridge across this waterway? And what the guy did, Efflett, I think his name was, what he did was he came up with a promotion, and he told the neighborhood kids, "I'll pay $5, which is like $195 in 2026 money, I guess. But I'll pay $5 to any kid who can fly a kite with a string attached to it, land it on the other side so we can secure the string." And so there was some kid who did it on, I think, his second or third try. And so he flew the kite across with just a string. They take and they tie the string down to the other side. And then they ran a little heavier string across. And then they ran a little heavier string across. And a little heavier and a little thicker gauge. And then they're running big ropes across. And then they were running steel cables across. And so, you know, you imagine our faith is kind of like that, right? Our faith is just a little string that a kite took across this river. The string itself is not substantial enough to hold anything. There's no way. I mean, it's very easy to scoff at that and say, you're not going to build a bridge. You're not going to build anything substantial on this string, right? The wind is going to snap this. But it's not about the string. It's about what can be built with the string. And just as this bridge was built slowly and surely, line after line going over the top of it, thicker and heavier until they could finally complete it and build this giant suspension bridge. And I mean, it was a technological marvel of his day. You imagine being a hillbilly living nearby, and you come out of your shack and you see some kid flying a kite across with a string, and you're like, yeah, that's going to work. And then, you know, you stumble out one day and rub your eyes, and there's this giant suspension bridge. And you're like, how did that happen? Well, that's what God does in our lives. With the little bit of faith that we have, that little puny little mustard seed that's nothing, that's easy to scoff at, if we will employ that, God is able to take and build on that and build lives out of that. And there's so many testimonies of that. There's so many people that have just simply believed God and had great lives built out of that. And that is open to us, to anybody that will choose to believe God. So let's look at this from a practical standpoint, all right? So faith as a fruit of the Holy Spirit, we understand that the fruit is not something that we produce. It's something that is produced in us by the Holy Spirit by yielding to Him. So how does this work in a practical sense? And the first thing that we have to remark is that love is the key that really unlocks all of this. Love is the first fruit mentioned, right? The fruit of the Spirit is love. And love, you want to talk about a big topic. Love is a humongous topic. And it took a while to study through that one. But love is so essential to it that it doesn't work without it. And you can go to 1 Corinthians 13, which is the great chapter on love. The Bible calls it charity. That's God's love. Unconditional, uncircumstantial. And it really is the key that unlocks all the other spiritual fruits. In 1 Corinthians 13, verse 2, it says, "And though I have the gift of prophecy and understand all mysteries and have all knowledge, and though I have all faith so that I could remove mountains," that'd be very impressive. That's a good resume. That's a spiritual resume. You can do some pretty cool stuff like that. "And have not charity, I am nothing." So without charity, it makes no difference. Verse 8, "Charity never faileth, but whether there be prophecies, they shall fail. Whether there be tongues, they shall cease. Whether there be knowledge, it shall vanish away." Verse 13, "And now abideth faith, hope, charity, these three, but the greatest of these is charity." And so without love, our faith can't really be very practical. We can't really put it into practice, and we're not going to be able to really harness it, right? So love is very important. Love is the key to unlocking all of this. And love, in order to love the way that God loves, you have to be incredibly strong. And it is not something that we possess in our flesh. Again, that's why love is a fruit of the Holy Spirit. We need His strength in order to do that. Colossians chapter 1 says, "Strengthened with all might according to His glorious power." So that's the kind of strength that we need. That's not something that we can come up with on our own. Now, our part in this is making up our mind, right? We make up our mind with the strength that we have, with the experience that we have, that we make up our mind that I trust God. right? We utilize that little mustard seed of faith that we have. Look at Colossians chapter 1.
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8: Please take your Bible today and find the little New Testament book of 1 John. 1 John is over toward the end of the Bible, the epistle of 1 John. And I want to use just one verse of Scripture as a text. That one verse is 1 John chapter 2, verse 27. So you find 1 John chapter 2, verse 27. And I want us to go ahead and read this verse right now. The Apostle John is writing here, and he's writing this to Christians, and that's important to note because of what he's going to say. And he says to Christians, "But the anointing which you have received from him," from God, "abides in you, and you do not need that anyone teach you. But as the same anointing teaches you concerning all things, and is truth, and is not a lie, and just as it has taught you, you will abide in him." In my study, I have some commentaries that are written

commentaries that are written by men who are King James only in their position regarding Bible translations. And I use those commentaries, and I benefit from them. But on the other hand, I have some commentaries that are written by men who are not King James only in their position regarding Bible translations, and I use those commentaries and benefit from them. Well, somebody is right and somebody is wrong in regards to the King James only position. Both camps can't be right on that particular issue. Also in my study, I have some of the works of certain Bible teachers who believed that the spiritual gift of speaking in tongues is still available to Christians today, either the foreign language kind of tongues that are spoken in Acts chapter 2, or the so-called prayer language kind of tongues that has nothing to do with the foreign languages of Acts chapter 2. But on the other hand, I also have some of the works of Bible teachers who were cessationists. And that simply means they taught that the spiritual gift of speaking in tongues ceased a very short time into early church history. Well, somebody is right and somebody is wrong in regards to the cessationist position. Both camps can't be right on that particular issue. Also in my study, I have books and commentaries written by men who held to the doctrinal system known as Calvinism. But on the other hand, I also have books and commentaries written by men who were staunchly anti-Calvinism. Well, somebody is right and somebody is wrong in regards to Calvinism. Both camps can't be right on that particular issue. And on and on and on I could go with these examples. Folks, trust me when I tell you that there are differing interpretations and points of view and opinions in regards to the rapture, Christ's second coming, Christ's millennial reign, the age of the earth, women deacons, women pastors, eternal security, God's relationship to Israel, water baptism, communion, etc., etc., etc. And, hey, everybody uses the Bible in their attempts to back up their opinions. So what do you do when you honestly, sincerely want to know the truth of the Bible, but you are faced with conflicting interpretations and points of view, and everybody seems to be making a pretty good case, and they know what they're talking about? What do you do in a situation like that? Well, all I can tell you is what I do when I come up against that kind of a dilemma. What I do is study the different interpretations, see what seems right to me and what doesn't seem right, see what makes sense to me and what doesn't make sense, and then, listen, I commit the matter to God in prayer. I'm totally open. I say, Lord, I will believe whatever the truth is, whatever you want me to believe. I'm not biased here in any way toward either camp. I commit the matter to God in prayer, and I see what He gives me a peace about and what He doesn't give me a peace about when it comes to believing something or interpreting something a certain way. And me being a preacher, in my case, I even see what He gives me a burden to preach and to share with others. You see, that is my own personal Russell Thomas McKinney way of taking this verse that we've read, 1 John 2:27, and putting it to use in my walk with the Lord. What am I saying? I'm saying that if you want to rightly understand a book, ideally the absolute best person to talk to is the book's author. It is the author alone who knows what he or she meant when they wrote the words found in the book. It is the author alone who knows why he or she used a particular word in a certain sentence. It is the author alone who knows the thought process that went into using a certain phrase. Sure, teachers can help you better understand the book, but no teacher knows the book like the author knows it. And this fact even holds true for the book known as the Bible. God is the author of the Bible. Therefore, He is the absolute best
teacher.

of the Bible. And that's what I want to talk to you about for the next few minutes today. Now, for an outline, I'm just going to give you three words. And the first word is this: authorship. I just told you that God is the best teacher of the Bible because he is the author of the book. But how do we know that he is the author? Well, in order for us to know that God is the author of the Bible, we need to ask two questions. Question number one is, can we trust what the Bible says? And then question number two is, what does the Bible itself say about its own authorship? And so let's take these two questions. Let's take them one at a time. First of all, can we trust what the Bible says? And we have to ask this question first because really it won't do us much good to see what the Bible says concerning its authorship if we can't trust what the Bible says anyway. So can we trust the Bible? Yes, we can. And I'll give you three categories of evidence as proof of this. First, evidence from archaeological finds proves that the Bible can be trusted. You know, history has shown us time and time again that the Bible believer should not be afraid of archaeological digs. To the contrary, the Bible believer should be a big fan of archaeological digs. Did you know that at the close of each year, there are multiple websites that compile lists of the top archaeological finds from that year? And I'm talking about finds that verify the Bible's record of events. I enjoy reading those lists, and I'd like to just pull one item from a recent list and use it as an example here. This archaeological find was listed as number one for the year 2024 on the website for the Armstrong Institute of Biblical Archaeology. This find is the earliest gold piece ever unearthed in Jerusalem. It's a gold pendant that dates all the way back to the 10th century. Now that alone would make it significant. But what makes it even more significant is the fact that it is a Phoenician pendant. And let me tell you how that verifies the Bible's record of history. According to the Bible's Old Testament, the nation of Israel, during the reigns of King David and King Solomon, had a very close connection to the nation of Phoenicia. In particular, King Hiram, who was the king of the Phoenician city rather of Tyre, he was great friends with Israel's King David. But the archaeological evidence for the close relationship between Israel and Phoenicia has always been very scant. But about 10 years ago, a tiny little pendant was unearthed at a site and set aside for further study later on. Considering its small size, the pendant got laid to the side for several years before anybody ever got around to studying it. But once the experts finally got around to studying that pendant, they concluded that it is Phoenician in origin. And that little pendant is now being called, quote, the best archaeological evidence to date of a 10th century Phoenician presence in Jerusalem, end quote. And that's just one very recent and very small piece of evidence that can be used from the world of archaeology to help make the case that the Bible can be trusted. I just don't have the time to list a long list of archaeological discoveries that have verified the Bible's record of events, but I could if I had the time because the list is certainly there to be given. All right. Now, a second type of evidence that can be used to verify the Bible is fulfilled prophecy. In regards to Israel's northern kingdom, Amos and Hosea and Isaiah, they all prophesied that Israel's northern kingdom would fall to the Assyrians. Well, that fall happened, just as prophesied. And in regards to Israel's southern kingdom, Jeremiah and Ezekiel and Habakkuk and Zephaniah, they all prophesied that southern kingdom would fall to the Babylonians. Well, that fall happened, just as prophesied. Obadiah
prophesied the fall of the kingdom of Edom. That fall happened. Nahum prophesied the fall of the city of Nineveh. That fall happened. On and on we could go listing the Bible prophecies that were fulfilled in time and history. And that is to say nothing of the dozens upon dozens of prophecies that were fulfilled by way of the birth, life, and death of Jesus. I'll give you just one from that list, Psalm 22:16. That verse prophetically speaks of Christ's death when it says, "They pierced my hands and my feet." Now we read that and we think, well, yes, that speaks of Christ's crucifixion, how they crucified him, how he was nailed to a cross. They pierced my hands and my feet. But what makes that verse, Psalm 22:16, so incredible is the fact that those words were written centuries before crucifixion was even invented. And along the same lines, the prophet Isaiah, he actually named the specific name of a great ruler who would come upon the world scene and have a major impact in Israel's history. That ruler's name was Cyrus, Cyrus the Great of Persia. Isaiah named him by name over a century before Cyrus was even born. Folks, I'm telling you, fulfilled Bible prophecy is an amazing area of study, and it is certainly a major category of evidence that can be used to help make the case that the Bible can be trusted. And then third, there is the evidence of internal consistency. The Bible was written by some 40 writers over a period of approximately 1,500 years, and most of those writers didn't know each other. They came from all kinds of different backgrounds. Some of them were learned men, but others were unlearned men. And to further complicate the writing process, the words of the Bible were written in two main languages. The Old Testament's Hebrew, and then the New Testament's Greek. And any book that was written by way of a process that was as diverse and as far-flung as that, and yet is as internally consistent as the Bible, can surely be looked upon as being trustworthy. So archaeological finds and Bible prophecy and the Bible's own internal consistency show us that the Bible can be trusted. And now that we have laid that foundation, we can now ask the second question, which is, what does the Bible itself say about its own authorship? And in answer to that question, 2 Timothy 3:16 sums up the matter nicely. That verse says, all Scripture is given by inspiration of God and is profitable for doctrine, for reproof, for correction, for instruction in righteousness. Those words, all Scripture, refer to all of both the Old Testament and the New Testament. The Bible never uses the word Scripture to refer to anything other than passages of the Bible. Sure, there are other so-called sacred or holy books in the world, and there are other ancient texts, but these writings are not what the Bible calls Scripture. When the Bible uses that word Scripture, it is making a reference to either all of the Bible or at least certain passages from the Bible. Therefore, when the Bible says all Scripture is given by inspiration of God, that means that all of the Bible is given by inspiration of God. The Bible doesn't just contain God's Word with His Word being mingled in with certain portions of man's Word. No, the Bible is God's Word. The big words were written under the direct inspiration of God, and so were the little ones. The grammar was written under the inspiration of God, and so was the punctuation. And God even used the individuality of the various authors of the Bible. Peter didn't write in the same manner as Paul wrote, and yet somehow God took it all and bathed it all in His inspiration. And so we have God's Word, God's written Word in the Bible. So to sum up, we can indeed trust what the Bible says, and the Bible says that its author is none other than God. The Bible has many writers, but it has only one author, and that one author is God. And so
that covers our word authorship. All right? Now, our second word is anointing. Okay. So, we can trust the Bible because it has God as its author. Well, the Bible tells us that the moment a person puts saving belief in Jesus, God the Holy Spirit comes into that person and takes up continual residence within that person's body. This coming in is what we call the baptism of the Holy Spirit, and it is the mark of honest-to-goodness Christianity. All genuine Christians have God the Holy Spirit dwelling within them. This is taught in many places in the New Testament, and one of them is our text verse for today. Look again at our verse, 1 John 2:27. The opening part of this verse describes God, the indwelling Holy Spirit, as the anointing which you, Christians, have received from Him, God. Now, this word anointing, it takes our minds back to the Old Testament. The Bible describes how in the days of the Old Testament, Israel's kings and prophets and priests went through a serious, somber ceremony wherein they were anointed with oil. And this anointing with oil was not supposed to be just some empty, ritualized gesture. No, this anointing was supposed to be a rite of authorization. It was an outward symbol that was supposed to show that the person had been empowered by God the Holy Spirit to fulfill the duties of the office. One classic example of this is the anointing of David as king. 1 Samuel 16:13 says of David, "Then Samuel took the horn of oil and anointed him in the midst of his brothers." Listen to this. "And the Spirit of the Lord came upon David from that day forward." You see, David's anointing was an ideal example of what God had in mind for the Old Testament ritual of anointing. The anointing with oil was intended to symbolically represent the fact that God the Holy Spirit would come upon the man, thus empowering the man to serve in the office for which he was anointed, whether that office was that of king or prophet or priest. But of course, we don't live in the days of the Old Testament, do we? We live in the days of the New Testament, and the New Testament teaches something so wonderful about anointing that it's really hard to grasp. 2 Corinthians chapter 1, verses 21 and 22, those verses say that God has anointed all Christians by giving us the Holy Spirit in our hearts. And what that means is that it is no longer necessary for some spiritual leader to take some literal oil and pour it over the head of the Christian to anoint that Christian for service to the Lord. Why not? It isn't necessary because the Christian's anointing for service came at his or her moment of salvation when God the Holy Spirit came to indwell that Christian. The baptism of the Holy Spirit is the anointing of the Christian for service to the Lord. And that's why in our text verse, the Apostle John says to Christians, "The anointing which you have received from God abides in you." And with that, we come to our third and final word. Now that we have covered the words authorship and anointing, we want to finish up with the word abiding. Abiding. In this verse, John names one major benefit of having the anointing, having God the Holy Spirit living inside you. He says, "Christians, because the anointing of God the Holy Spirit abides within you, you do not need anyone to teach you, because this same anointing teaches you all things." And then John goes on to say toward the end of the verse, "The anointing is truth, it is not a lie, and even as this anointing has taught you, you will abide in Him," referring to Christ. So John is telling us that the indwelling Holy Spirit will not only teach the Christian what is the truth and what isn't the truth, He will also teach the Christian how to abide in Christ.
And just exactly what does abiding in Christ look like? Well, according to John's own definition, it means to walk like Jesus walked. To see this definition, I want you to look back for just a moment at verse 6 of this same chapter. Just stay in the same chapter here. Just look at verse 6. 1 John 2:6 says, "He who says he abides in him," in Christ, "ought himself also so to walk just as he walked." And Jesus talks about this same kind of abiding in chapter 15 of the Gospel of John. In verse 10 of that chapter, he says, "If you keep my commandments, you shall abide in my love." Now, obviously, then, keeping Christ's commandments equates to walking as he walked. And Christian, here's where I'm going with this. It is the indwelling Holy Spirit, your inner anointing, that teaches you all things. And as a part of the list of all things, the indwelling Holy Spirit teaches you how to understand the Bible and how to abide in your Savior by walking like he walked and keeping his commandments. Let me say that again. As a part of the list of all things that the anointing teaches you, the indwelling Holy Spirit teaches you, number one, how to understand the Bible correctly. And then number two, how to abide in your Savior by walking like he walked and keeping his commandments. And the wonderful thing about all this is the fact that this anointing isn't exclusively for super saints. This anointing isn't something that you have to pray for or fast for or beg God for. No, this is basic Christian stuff. Every Christian has the anointing of the indwelling Holy Spirit. Every Christian can have intimate class time with the Holy Spirit, the author of the Bible. Every Christian can learn how to understand the Bible, interpret it, and apply it to life. And every Christian can learn how to abide in Christ by walking like him and obeying his commandments. Now, it's long about now, though, that some of you might be thinking, "Well, Russell, it sounds to me like you are preaching yourself out of a job." If the indwelling Holy Spirit can teach us all things, including how to rightly interpret and apply the Bible, what do we need guys like you for? Why should we use commentaries? I mean, what's the point? We'll just let the Holy Spirit teach us. I mean, let's just be honest. Some Christians might be tempted to take this single verse from 1 John and use it as a supposed proof text to ignore all Bible teachers and to ignore all Bible teaching materials. And so let me assure you that is not what God had in mind when he had John write this, and we know it's not what he had in mind. We know it because Romans chapter 12 and 1 Corinthians chapter 12 tell us that each Christian has at least one spiritual gift, and Romans 12:7 says that God gifts some Christians with the spiritual gift of teaching. And likewise, Ephesians 4:11 says that God gifts some Christians with the spiritual gift of pastor teaching. And then we have 1 Timothy 3:2 and 2 Timothy 2:24 verses which tell us that a pastor should be able to teach. So clearly there's a place in the life of each Christian for Bible teachers and sermons and commentaries and so forth. As a matter of fact, the truth is that the indwelling Holy Spirit will many times teach the Christian by using Bible teachers and Bible teaching materials. But here's the thing. In addition to doing that, the indwelling Holy Spirit will also let you know which teachers and teaching materials you should avoid. Unfortunately, there are heretics out there. There is wrong doctrine out there. There is false teaching out there. But don't throw the baby out with the bathwater. Just as there are some Bible teachers and Bible teaching materials to avoid, there are some to embrace. And here's a good piece of advice for you. Don't be afraid of a little learning. You know, some people are prejudiced against a little studying and learning. So let me give you an illustration here in closing today. John Brodus was the president of Southern Seminary in Louisville, Kentucky. And I like what he once said to a fellow in a country church. After Brodus had preached the Sunday morning sermon in that country church, a man came up to him and he said, "Brother, God can get along without all your learning." And to that, John Brodus said, "Yes, sir, God can.
And he can also get along without your ignorance. I like that. Certainly, the solid, trustworthy, doctrinally straight Bible teacher and material have a place in the life of the Christian. But everything that any Bible teacher and any Bible teaching material says, that has to be filtered through the Christian's primary teacher, the indwelling Holy Spirit. And the indwelling Holy Spirit should have the final say in all debatable areas.

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6: Amen. But God can still use us even while we're in that transition, because I really believe that Rahab was a woman of faith, even though she had that reputation and she was a sinner. But I believe she was in the transition because she knew it. She was a woman of faith in the midst of her sinful lifestyle. Amen?
7: Amen.
6: Rahab was a woman who lived in this city of Jericho before the Israelites crossed the Jordan and into the promised land. Their leader Joshua sent two spies to scout out the land. When they reached Jericho, they met a woman named Rahab and stayed in her home. Today's language, you would say her home was the red light district. Mm-hmm. You know, sugarcoat. Some people, I even put it out that I'm going to talk on Mother's Day about a prostitute who became married to one of the spies. That's an interesting part of the narrative, that her husband was one of the spies that was there later, and she was the mother of Boaz. So I mentioned that in social media, it's just to get that shock value to say, I'm going to be preaching on Mother's Day about a prostitute. And I know people, when they first saw it, especially non-believers or people that don't know their Bible, what on Mother's Day are you going to talk about a prostitute?
7: Living on the edge, Bill.
6: Right on the edge. But what's beautiful is right in Joshua 2, amen? And so, but I like shock value sometimes, because when we see this king of Jericho find out about the spies, he asked Rahab to send them out. However, we see Rahab hid the Israelite spies. She told the king, yes, the men came to me, but I did not know where they had come from. At dusk, when it was time to close the city gate, they left. But we see that Rahab's courageous action allowed the Israelite spies to escape, saving their lives, and ultimately helping Israel take the promised land. Rahab also joined the nation, the tribe of Judah, and became an ancestor, a great-great-great-great-great-great-great-grandmother of David and our Lord. Talking about Rahab, a mother's legacy. Rahab's narrative is inspiring, isn't it? She was a heroine who saved lives through her courage. But did you know that, as I said, that she was... The Bible would refer to her as a harlot. In modern day, we would say she was a prostitute ancestor, a great-great-great-great-great-great-great-grandmother of David and our Lord. Talking about Rahab, a mother's legacy. Rahab narrative is inspiring, isn't it? She was a heroine who saved lives through her courage. But did you know that, as I said, that she was, the Bible would refer to her as a harlot. In modern day, we would say she was a prostitute. Mother's legacy. Rahab narrative is inspiring, isn't it? She was a heroine who saved lives through her courage. But did you know that, as I said, that she was, the Bible would refer to her as a harlot. In modern day, we would say she was a prostituted woman. But she had an inn that traveler would come by. And I wondered why the spies would live and so many things that God has allowed her baby to do and to see and experience. But thank God for a mother that had a past. Way before she was that sweet lady at the department store, she had a drinking problem. Amen.
2: Mm-hmm.
6: She was a pretty good sinner. I saw that. She was a good sinner. But she always took care of her babies.
2: Mm-hmm.
6: And so we can see that so many of our mothers they may not be at the level or the particular issue that Rahab is showing us here, but there are women that have, mothers that have a past, but God is still blessed. Amen?
2: Amen.
6: It's easy for us to fall into the trap of choosing for ourselves who God should use. Amen?
2: Amen.
6: But we have people that are drunk, or people that are sinners, and say that God can never use them. Don't discount those that God can use. Amen. Society may say they are nothing, but God can still use the Rahab in our day and time. Amen.
2: Yes.
6: Oftentimes we even dismiss ourselves because of our shortcomings and our past. Amen. Some of them say, God can't use me because I know what I have done, but oh, God can still use you. No matter what your baggage, no matter what your past is, society may rule you out, but Christ says, I can use them in my program. And he used Rahab, amen, even though she was a woman of harlotry. She was a woman that lived and had a home on the red light district, but God still used her.
2: Amen. Yes.
6: And the Bible didn't sugarcoat to show that she was an ancestor of our Lord and Savior.
2: Yes.
6: Sometimes when people of God were so holy, we're so righteous that we think we've always been people of God. But if people are honest, you can raise your hand, mothers, you can raise your hand, everybody in here, to say, yes, there were many times that I have fallen short, but there is no condemnation for those who are in Christ Jesus, amen?
2: Amen.
6: There is no condemnation. Christ does not condemn us for those of us who are in Christ Jesus. Isn't that good?
2: Yes,
6: Paul would tell us.
2: Amen.
6: He used Rahab here. According to tradition and biblical genealogy, Rahab married Solomon. That's a good name to remember. One of the spies here, who was one of the two spies she hid in Jericho. This marriage brought her into the tribe of Judah. Wow, the Lord can bless us even when we have shortcomings, leading her to become the mother of Boaz and an ancestor of King David and our precious Savior.
2: Yes.
6: Amen?
2: Amen.
6: While Joshua chapter 2 does not name the spies, Matthew chapter 1 verse 5 says in the New Testament, this Rahab as the wife of Salmah, a key figure in the lineage of David. Amen?
2: Amen.
6: And scholars suggest that Solomon was one of the two spies who she

0: shelter, essentially for saving his life. Is that not amazing how things go? And what I like about the Bible is so much like how our lives unfold and how mothers, that they have various things that they have a stance. You know, how their connection to their family is amazing. It's somewhat shocking, but yet God works in miraculous ways. Amen.
1: Amen.
0: Mothers, I know mothers have said, I don't know how I raised my baby, but somehow, some way, the Lord worked through our lives.
1: Yes.
0: We have stories, one of faith and redemption, moving from a foreign prostitute to a mother in the direct lineage of the Messiah. It's amazing. God can use, and I say, like I said, I've seen mothers that had a terrible past, but God blessed them. God blessed them in spite of their shortcomings. So I just celebrate Mother's Day. You had it rough. In many instances, you had to raise those babies. You didn't know where the next meal would come. But you sacrificed it. So we honor mothers that may have shortcomings and they may have left things undone. But God honored them and blessed them with their babies and helped them raise them babies. And look, let us look at some of the highlights here. Just like godly mothers today, here we see that Rahab, like a phoenix, she rose from the ashes of harlotry and prostitution and became a great mother of the faith. She became the mother of Boaz, and she was an ancestor of our Lord. Just like mothers today, that they have overcome so many things to be people that we honor on this day, that their children are honoring them, even though they say, oh, I know that I made mistakes, I know I had shortcomings, but like the phoenix, she rose and she came to raising her children. So that's why children today are honored. Their tears are being shed because their mother, in spite of their shortcomings, in spite of mama making many mistakes, committed various sins, but yet God honored them to bless her children. And so we honor them. And as Roberta always says, I love to quote this because it's so true. Roberta always says, it's not how one starts, but it's how one finishes that counts. That's Roberta's message in various people, circumstances. Roberta always says, it's not how people start in a race, but it's how they finish. Rahab had a terrible start. Mm-hmm. But she's honored because she finished so well. Like many mothers, like many of you mothers, it may have been rough going at the beginning. Some relationships were broken, some husbands have left, but we honor mothers that their start may have been rough. But look at how they finished, that we celebrate mm-hmm. today. And look, also, Rahab was a woman of faith. Even, and that's why I believe that she was right in that transition from that lifestyle. We don't know, the Bible doesn't elaborate on what started her into this red light district. But I believe that she was in that transition. Rahab was a woman of faith, as expressed to the spies when she said, for the Lord your God, he is God in heaven above and on earth below. That's what she said when she encountered the spies. Amen?
1: Amen.
0: She was a woman of faith, like many mothers that are mothers of faith. I remember so many, as I said earlier, hearing my darling grandmother and my mother praying, and I'd often see them on their knees, knowing that their knees were knotted and worn from years of work. But both of those women, they believed in getting on those knees when they prayed.
1: Amen.
0: And so just like mothers that we heard earlier, that they were women of faith. Thank God for those times of granny taking me to pray for someone sick. Thank God for mama and the leg that she left when people said, I'm not going to charge you a dime because your mother is such a sweet, godly woman. Mm-hmm. So many people tell me, I remember mama would wear a badge, all things work together for the good. That was her badge that she wore every day as she worked. And so a lot of people would tell me that they saw that, and mama lived that life of that badge that she wore on her smock. She was a woman, a mother of faith. Aren't you glad that you experienced those mothers of faith in your own personal life?
1: Yeah.
0: And then also we see Rahab, as godly mothers do, Rahab knew the power of God and his reputation, didn't she?
1: Yes.
0: We just got to reading that narrative. We heard how she knew the power of their God. And I can just see the transition that she was making God her own also and his reputation. She said, this is her quote from the scripture, "I know that the Lord has given you the land."
1: Mm-hmm. Yes.
2: Amen.
0: "And that the terror of you has fallen on us, and that all the inhabitants of the land have despaired because of you. For we have heard how the Lord dried up the water of the Red Sea before you when you came out of Egypt, and what you did to the two kings of the Amorites." And she said further, "When we heard these reports, our hearts melted." This is Rahab saying this. "And no courage remained in anyone any longer because of you, for the Lord your God, he is God of heaven above and on the earth below." So, just like godly mothers today, Rahab knew the power of God, and she was acquainted with his reputation. And so I thank God for the mothers in our lives that knew who God really was. Thank God that when we were raised, you know, there were a lot of things that mama couldn't give, amen? There were a lot of things that mama couldn't afford to purchase. I remember mama and I kept saying, "Mama, when are we going to get a phone? I'm tired of having to walk across the ridge just to call so-and-so at granny's house." Mama would always say, "We can't eat a phone. I'm doing all I can do to feed you. I'm not worried about a phone." They used to hate when athletic events, you had to always give your home number to the coaches or the school, and I'd always have to give them granny or somebody else's number because mama, she said, "We cannot eat a phone." And so when we finally got a phone, it was old happy day, and we finally got our own number to give the school. I think I was in high school when I finally got to give the school my own home phone number. By the way, anybody remember your home number from childhood? Just curious. Give it to me. Give me your home phone number.
1: 6-7-5-8-2-8-5.
0: And I think mine was 682-9456. I think that's it. Amen. But isn't it one something like that? It just it's a memory that we think of tough times. And thank God for those wonderful memories. Yes. But also we see, as godly mothers do, Rahab, before agreeing to hire the spies, she asked them to protect.

0: your home phone number?
1: 785-785-4945.
0: And I think mine was 682-9456. I think that's it. Amen. But it wants something like that. It just it's a memory that we think of tough times. And thank God for those wonderful memories. Yes. But also we see, as godly mothers do, Rahab, before agreeing to hire the spies, she asked them to protect. 682-9456. I think that's it. Amen. But it wants something like that. It just it's a memory that we think of tough times. And thank God for those wonderful memories. Yes. But also we see, as godly mothers do, Rahab, before agreeing to hire the spies, she asked them to protect her family. Yeah. Isn't that just like a godly mother?
2: Yeah. Mm-hmm.
0: She said, no harm will come to her family if she's late. She was going to protect her children.
1: Yes.
0: No harm will come to her family if she helped them. Mothers are a mighty powerful force. As godly mothers do, Rahab encouraged the spies. And I love this one. It stood out to me as clear as a bell. She encouraged them like a mother will do. No matter how bad I've seen it in my career in life, or how people will rule out this child, this criminal, but mother will always be there and stand on behalf and try to give some type of word of encouragement to her babies. And tell the court, there's something good. I know that the evidence is clear, but my baby is good at so-and-so. My baby, she will always give that baby somewhat of a benefit of the doubt. Rahab said, encouraged the spies. She says, I know that the Lord has given you the land. So even though she was not a mother at this point, but that's a trait of a godly mother, the ones that we remember, amen, that will encourage us. Even when we think that, man, this is going to be rough to try, because they knew that later on they had to get the wall of Jericho down. Y'all remember that in chapter 6? So keep that in mind when you think of here in chapter 2. But can you imagine how it made them feel to know, to hear from this foreign prostitute, just say it like it is, but to say, I know that the Lord has given you land. Amen?
2: Amen.
0: And then another thing, too, that impressed me. This, if you will, this 11:53. We say, oh, we're doing good on time. Amen?
2: Amen.
0: Listen here. This is the last thing I want you to see. And I've seen this with mothers in my life. The sixth thing I want you to heed is, she was a strong woman. Mm-hmm. How do I know this? Her house, and they were on the roof of that. So her house, and this was common in this time period, they would have these walls to protect the city, but they would build houses on top of the wall. Mm-hmm. And these spies were on the roof of her house that was on top of the wall. And also, before I go there, let me just say this. Remember that the walls came down?
1: Mm-hmm.
0: Remember the promise?
2: Yeah.
0: The walls came down. But she was, remember, she has a history beyond the walls coming down. God worked a miracle that we don't talk about the walls coming down when they marched around. Yes. But yet, Rahab and her family was intact.
1: Yes.
3: Right.
0: Amen.
1: Amen.
0: Isn't God good?
1: Amen.
0: Isn't God good? Well, let me get that last point. That last point is that, how did the spies get off the roof down to safety so they could escape the Jericho, police, if you will, trying to chase them? How did they get down? The Bible says. Through her, strengthened her. She lowered them down. And so how many of you know godly mothers that were strong physically, that had to be both mother and father, that were strong? Like I told you, I seen my mama, well, she wasn't that little, she was little in her latter years, but mama still was strong to go and face a woman that looked her in her eyes. I see my mother go there and be strong. My grandmother was stronger than my mother. She always kept that big white pocketbook on her hip. But she was a strong woman that could lift and do. Rahab was a strong woman that was able to let those two spies down.

0: say that she had her father, her family, the Lord, and that. The Bible says that she let them down. So thank God for those mothers. And I know that there, I've seen Roberta. I remember we had a dog that got loose, and I was trying to figure out, and the dog got tangled up in the woods, and they were known to have snakes, and we were living on the western end of the county. And but before I could get myself together with guns and machetes to cut the weeds down, I didn't want to step on a snake or something go get this old crazy dog that got loose. But before I could get myself together, Roberta had already wandered off down the aisle. I still don't know how she had the nerve to do that. Well, I'm trying to figure out, get my, what's some things you put on so that snakes won't hit you? Legs and stuff. Well, I'm trying to figure out the best way to go get that dog, Roberta. I already just went on and got the dog. She's a strong mother. And I know that there are strong mothers that we know that while the daddies are long gone or we're preoccupied, but here we see that Rahab was a strong mother figure that she let them down to get to safety. Like Rahab, as I'm closing, God can turn our situation around, even through our flaws, Rahab to tell us. Aren't you glad that we have a lesson of Mother Rahab? Yeah. He can use us for our shortcomings and sin. Folks may discredit and rule us out like Rahab, but like Mother Rahab, God used her through her obedience and faith in her Father God. Amen. God can use us even when our past is pretty bleak. Amen?
1: Amen.
0: She became an ancestor of King David and our precious Lord. In my imagination, I can travel to ancient times and see Mother Rahab in the tribe of Judah as a married wife of Simon and a mother of Boaz and raising him to be a noble and godly man and husband to Ruth. Amen. And seeing how things turned around, I can see in my imagination her life and hear her saying to herself and to her Lord, something beautiful. Oh, something beautiful, something good. All my confusion, he understood. All I had to offer him, I can see it, Rahab saying, was brokenness and strife and a bad past of prostitution. But he made something beautiful out of my life. Oh, something beautiful, something good. All my confusion, Rahab was saying. He understood. All I had to offer him was brokenness and strife. But God made something beautiful out of my life. Here I had a past as a prostitute. Here I was in a red light district. But God can use a godly mother even when we fall short. But God can still make something beautiful in the midst of a bad reputation. Living in a red light district, and God brought them to safety. And I can just see Rahab as she's looking at her little boy, Boaz, and I see she grew him up, and here he married Ruth, and then to know that her past was in lineage to King David and to our Savior. Can you just say, you can just imagine her saying, wow, look what the Lord has done in my life. He's made something beautiful. He turned my mess into a rose. He turned my bad into something good. Oh, God can do the same thing for each and every one of us. And he's done it for many of our godly mothers. They had a past. They made mistakes. There are people that have had babies out of wedlock. But God can still make something beautiful.
2: Amen.
0: Out of our lives. No matter what our baggage, no matter what our reputation, no matter what people still think about our mothers, but God can still bless, and he can still turn a bad into something good. He can turn something black into something pure and clean and whole again. And that's what God, that's what Mother Rahab will tell us that. Oh, don't worry about your baggage. Don't worry about your red light district mentality, because God can still use you. He can bless you. And mother, you may have to raise those babies by yourself, but God can still turn it around, and he can turn your mistakes into a blessing. He can still use you, even when you fall short, and people will walk away and say they're no good, they're just leftovers, they're pathetic, they're making all these mistakes, and they got these babies. But God can still, Mother Rabbit said, God can still turn it around. Somebody say God can turn it around. Somebody say he can turn it around again. Say it one more time, God can turn it around again. Oh, so we celebrate mothers today that even though they make many mistakes, and they may be making mistakes as I'm speaking, but God can still turn it around. Mother Rahab will tell us, oh, don't worry what people say about you. As long as you put your trust in God, everything will be all right. Oh, aren't you glad about that today?
1: Amen. Amen.
0: So we all may come before God with our baggage, our shortcomings, our sin, and our reputation, people that ruled us out, But Mother Rahab will tell her, you hold on to God's unchanging hand and watch what he will do. He will turn your family around. So mothers today, you young mothers that are trying to raise those children by yourself, you may have an addiction, you may have a terrible lifestyle, but allow the Lord to turn it around in your life. Mother Rahab is preserved in God's word for just you, you that have mistakes, you that are the big good sinners. God preserve Rahab in the holy word, I really believe, so that people can say, man, if Rahab can turn around, if her legacy can be positive, then there's hope for me. Oh, I made mistakes. I'm in prison. I'm getting out of prison. I got a bad criminal record. I don't know how I'm going to make it. I got these babies. They're in foster care. But the Lord can still, Mother Rahab is telling you, God can still turn around. No matter what society says, you're good for nothing. You need to be institutionalized. But God can still bless each and every one. So no matter what your baggage is, Rahab is preserved in God's word to tell you that God can still turn your legacy around from a negative to a positive.
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0: 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No matter what society says, you're good for nothing. 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
3: Go to 2 Corinthians 9. Chapter 12. According to we'd be in the book of Matthew, it was the Lord's will, and Marlene got up and started singing that song. She sung there. Holy Ghost took down in my life right there for a little while.
4: That's one.
3: I've been praying that whoever he was in the church and listening on the radio, they'd realize the grace of God is what's going to take you through. And as I sit there and just, Lord, I've already told him I'm going to be in Matthew. I've already told him to be dropping down. He said, well, you can either do my will or I can shut you down. I don't want to be shut down tonight. That's what he'll do if I don't stay in his will.
4: Amen.
3: I don't want to do nothing, Brother Dennis. I don't want to say nothing without him giving me permission.
5: Amen, brother.
3: Let's look at chapter 12. This is going to be very familiar scripture. Drop over to verse 7. We're going to look at Paul here for a little while. And least I should be exalted above measure through the abundance of the revelation, there was given to me a thorn in the flesh, the messenger of Satan to buffet me, least I should be exalted above measure. For this thing I besought the Lord thrice, that it might depart from me. And he said unto me, my grace is sufficient for thee, for my strength is made perfect in weakness.
4: Thank you, Lord.
3: Most gladly therefore will I rather glory in my infirmities, that the power of Christ may rest upon me. Therefore I take pleasure in infirmities, in reproach, in necessities, in persecutions, in distress for Christ's sake. For when I am weak, then I am strong. Let's go to the Lord in prayer. Dear Heavenly Father, we bow our heads before you this evening, Lord. Lord God, I ask you just come down, Lord, and take this tonight, Lord. I can't do it without you, Lord. Don't want to do it without you. Lord, I pray that you open hearts and minds tonight, Lord, and you just allow us to take in what you've laid upon the heart tonight, Lord. And Lord, I pray that you just move upon all those families that are hurting tonight, Lord, those ones that are backslidden, Lord, that they know where they need to be, Lord, but something is hindering them, Lord. And Lord, those ones that feel like that, Lord, they have they're getting ready to give up their wits in, Lord, I pray that you just strengthen them, help them, Lord. Lord, may your grace abound here at Claymound. May your grace abound throughout our families tonight, Lord. We love you and we thank you. In Jesus' holy name we do pray. Amen and amen.
5: Amen. Amen.
3: This is definitely very familiar scripture that I just read. We know that Paul has a thorn in the side. Now, I've had some say that it was most likely a physical, but it could also be a spiritual. I don't know. I know that some of the other preachers I've heard and some of the commentaries I read said that Paul may have had bad vision, that he had poor vision. He may have been injured when he was, you know, when he got saved and everything, that he may have been injured in the shipwrecks or some of the other things that went on, but I believe that it's a spiritual

0: was in the prisons, he still praised the Lord, and he still sung songs unto the Lord. And, you know, but it's still very easy if we're not careful that we can get down and out, you know, because life is hard. You know, mom and dad used to tell me and my brother all the time, life is hard, get a helmet, you know, get ready to go. And, you know, and I found out that to be true. As a kid, I always said, boy, I can't wait to become an adult. And I said, I wish I could go back and be a kid again, back to simpler times. But, you know, I found over my life, and I'm sure everybody sitting in the pews tonight have found that God's grace is sufficient.
1: Yes, it is.
0: There's a lot of times that we are going through things, and man, I tell you, I've had Brother Roger Hyman on my mind all day, and we went up to the church for the visitation, and he was in good spirits for the most part. All the family was in good spirits, but you could tell there was still some brokenness there. I mean, a key member of their family has been took away, away from this earthly home. Yes. But Roger made a comment a while back that when she passed away, when his wife passed away, that she received the greatest Christmas present that anybody could ever receive. And I believe that, and she did. She got the greatest one that anybody could receive.
2: Yeah.
0: And then I've had Brother Dustin Sturgill. He's a pastor over in Pigeon Roost there. I've had him on my heart. He lost his mama last night, and I just got to think, you know, the Lord's grace will see them through.
1: Yes, it will.
0: Just like for you and I tonight, that grace is sufficient.
1: Yeah.
0: And I got to thinking when I was sitting there while Jens is all singing, and really when Marlene stood up and sung that song, I told you, man, Holy Ghost sitting down in that pew, and he started dealing with my heart on this. You know, we all get weak in our walk.
1: Yeah, we do.
0: If you want to tell me you don't ever get weak, I want to meet with you after church because I want to know your secret. But as a child of God, we get weak in our walk. We get discouraged sometimes. We get frustrated sometimes. And there's times, Brother Greg, that we don't feel like God is moving and our God is helping us in our situation. But in reality, God is still right there in the same spot that he found you in. He's never moved. He's not going to move. And he's working behind the scenes. I've said it here before that God is behind the curtain doing things that we don't even know that he's doing. Don't give up in your walk. Don't give up on whatever's going on. Continue to take it in prayer. Continue to just lift it up to God. But can I tell you this tonight? And man, I got some backlash over this a couple years ago. I'm a firm believer in when something is going on that you take it to God and you leave it with God.
1: Yeah.
0: You don't go and broadcast what's going on after you took it to the altar. You leave it alone. Let God have it.
1: Yeah,
0: say, Lord, it's in your hands. I can't do nothing else with it. And I'm not trying to step on toes tonight by no means, but that is the biggest problem in our Christian walk is we'll go to the church, we'll go to our prayer place, and we'll say, Lord, it's all yours. And next thing you know, we're worried about it again. I'm guilty.
1: It's the truth.
0: I'm guilty. I can put both hands up. I could stand here all night like this right here. But you know, we need to understand the grace of God. It's by the grace of God that you're where you're at.
1: Absolutely.
0: It's by the grace of God that when we climbed in our vehicle and made our way over to Whitetown, that we got here to the church tonight.
1: Yes.
0: It's by the grace of God that we had the service that we had here this morning. It's by the grace of God that I'm taking a breath, you're taking a breath, and if you wake up in the morning, and I pray you do, that it's by the grace of God. It's nothing you and I are doing. Every heartbeat that comes in your chest right now till you take your last is the grace of God in our lives. I've had people say, well, no, God didn't do this and God didn't do that. You better back up and park somewhere and get it right, because without the grace of God, we can do nothing.
2: Amen.
0: Without his strength, we are nothing.
2: Amen.
0: I'm not strong at all, Brother Andy. Now, I got physical strength to a certain extent. But God has the ultimate spiritual and physical.
1: Yes, he does.
0: Yeah, and I want to just, I'm trying to follow the Lord here. I don't have notes or nothing. You know, and when he does this, it makes me even more nervous.
2: Because
0: I don't want to say something wrong. But I got to thinking today. There at the house after we'd left up and left Victory. We went to Subway first and then went on up there. And I got to thinking about all these people. Every single day, Brother Greg, I get a text message, it seems like, especially since the holidays.

0: holidays. Please pray for this one.
1: Yeah.
0: Please pray for that, and ask the church to pray.
1: Yeah.
0: I've got a little notebook here at the house that's got three pages of names, and I don't know what every one of them needs. I don't need to know what every one of them needs, but I got a God that I already know.
2: Yes.
0: They serve a God. If they are saved tonight, and I have no doubt the majority of them on there know who the Lord is.
1: Right.
0: But you see, they're weak right now.
2: Right.
0: I got my pastor, my first pastor, Randall Robinson. I've been thinking about his family and what they're going through right now. I couldn't imagine having to sit and look at my grandson or even one of my kids that is so intolerable that he can't even stand to lay down because of his injuries. But you know what? When I text Randall, Randall, we're praying for you. And if you need anything, call. He knows where we live. He can come by. And he told me God's grace will be sufficient.
1: Amen.
0: God's grace is what's going to bring that young man.
2: Yes, sir.
0: It's his will. You see, a lot of times I think we get in the back of our head that God is going to answer a prayer by healing them and bringing them up out of that hospital or bringing them out of the sickness. You know, if they're one of God's, if he takes them home, they got the ultimate healing.
2: Yes. Amen.
0: And we need to be able to raise our hands and say, thank you, Jesus.
2: Yes. Yes.
0: Thank you for taking care of my loved one. Yes, it's hard down here to lose a loved one. It's hard to say goodbye. But, you know, and I'm going to hit Roger Hyman, and this one probably won't go on the radio, I don't know, but Roger's told me several times since this has went on with his wife that even if she goes home, she's took care of.
2: Right.
1: Yeah.
0: She ain't going to have to go through the stuff that we're going to be going through.
1: That's right.
0: She don't have no more worries.
1: Amen.
0: She don't have no more hurt.
2: Amen.
0: She is perfect. She is pure now. Amen. In the arms of Jesus.
2: Thanks, yeah. Lord. Yeah.
0: You see, that's the grace of God right there.
2: Amen.
0: And then I got to thinking about how we take for granted the grace.
2: Yes, we do.
0: We do. And maybe I'm preaching to myself tonight. I don't know.
1: Yes.
0: We do take for granted the grace.
1: Yes.
0: When you wake up in the morning, do you thank God for another day?
2: Thank you, Lord.
0: Do you, before you even get out of bed, and I fail sometimes, I'll wake up late. I'm notorious, man. If you're on 19E and it's a little bit 4-6, you better watch out because four escape's coming for you. I got to get to work. But I forget sometimes and say, Lord, thank you for allowing me to wake up.
2: Right.
0: Thank you for the ability to be able to go to work.
2: Yes, thank you, Father.
0: When's the last time that we really thought about what His grace is? So,
1: right.
0: I want to go right here for just a minute. I'm probably not going to be very long tonight.
1: Bless you, Father.
0: Have you ever thought about when you was saved and how you was out here in this world and you was living like a hellion?
1: Yeah.
0: Well, preacher, hang on. You're calling me names.
1: Well,
0: I'm not saying everybody's out here drinking and doping, and but you was still living like a hellion.
2: Right.
0: Because you was serving the devil.
1: Right.
0: If you're not saved, you are serving the devil. You are serving this world. You are walking in the ways that he wants you to walk in.
1: Yes.
0: But can you remember, and I'll go with my testimony, that Thursday night at Gouges Creek Baptist Church when he swept by my little pew there, and I squeezed the back of the pew and made excuses for a little bit and finally cleared my pew, cleared off, and I went to the altar and bowed my head. It was nothing that I'd done other than making that decision to step out, but I cannot save myself.
2: Right.
0: I can't save nobody sitting in the pews of this church.
1: Amen.
0: I can't save nobody that's listening by radio tonight, but it's by the grace of God that we are saved. It's by the grace that He bestowed upon me. It's by the grace of God that He bestowed upon you if you are saved tonight.
1: Thank you, Father.
0: It was Him that sent His only begotten Son.
1: Yes.
0: It is the grace of that love. Man, I tell you what a love. But we need to just, if we could just focus in on grace.
2: Yes.
0: It's a wonderful thing.
1: Yeah.
0: It's a blessing to know that God is still showing grace.
1: Yes.
0: Just because you're saved tonight don't mean that the day He saved you, His grace didn't end right there. He's pouring it out
1: every single day.
2: Absolutely.
0: I got to thinking about the widow woman.
1: Yeah.
0: Kept going to that barrel.
2: Every single day,
0: Brother Randy.
1: Yeah.
0: Kept going to that oil. You know what that was? That was the grace of God that was supplying her very needs.
2: Yeah, man.
0: She didn't go hungry. He didn't overfill that barrel. Did you notice that?
2: No.
0: I've heard that preached one time, that God filled that barrel up and it's overflowing. No. I don't read that.
3: No.
0: It says that she went and she always had what she needed.
2: Right.
0: You know what our biggest problem is in this day and time? We feel like that God are just absolutely dumping out in one big heap.
2: Yeah.
0: But you know what we would do with it? We'd get tired of it.
2: We would
0: step away. Yeah, we would lose it. We would step away and say, well, I don't need that today.
1: Right.
0: Well, I got to thinking about the children that was wandering around in the wilderness with the manna started falling down. That was the grace of God.
2: Yeah,
0: what did he tell them? Don't take no more than what you need. Because if they did, it would get worms in it. It would mold. You know what? He knows exactly how much grace you and I need tonight.
2: Right.
0: He knows exactly what will sustain you.
1: Amen.
0: He told Paul there, my grace is sufficient.
2: Yes, it is.
0: We need to get an understanding. His grace is going to take us through whatever situation we're in.
2: Absolutely.
0: His grace is going to take Clay Mount Baptist Church through whatever comes our way.
1: Amen.
0: We don't know what's around the corner.
2: No.
1: Right.
2: No.
0: He does.
1: Amen.
0: He's already seen the future. He knew what your life was going to be before you ever entered the womb.
2: Yes, sir.
0: Oh, preacher, I don't believe that. Well, you might want to reread your Bible because it says that he knew you before you was ever in the womb. There's prayer phase in there. I know it ain't exact scripture, but he knew your name, what your name was going to be.
2: Right.
0: He knew if you was going to be bald or have a head of hair.
1: Amen.
0: He knew if you was going to be male or female, which is the only two sexes, by the way.
1: Amen.
0: But it's by the grace of God that we are able to have what we have.
2: Amen.
0: You know why we have such good services down here? By the grace of God.
1: Amen.
3: Absolutely. Thank you, Lord.
0: But we, too many times, we take it for granted.
2: Yes.
1: You're right.
0: Too many times we get prideful.
2: Yep.
0: Look what I did.
1: Yeah.
0: Did you see what I done? Hey, you know what? I went into the service this morning and I gave a big old testimony and man, the service just exploded. You better stop.
2: Right.
0: You better back up. You better unplug.
1: Amen.
0: You better reconnect. Because, yes, your testimony might have been the spark, but it was the grace of God and the Holy Ghost that told you to stand up. And it was only by the Holy Ghost that you was able to give that testimony.
2: Right.
0: Have you ever been in a service where somebody stands up and they just keep testifying and testifying? And I'm not knocking testifying, but there comes a time that when you testify and you keep going and going, it'll kill service.
1: Yeah, sure will.
0: I was in a service, in a night watch service a while back, and it's been a long time ago now since we've been in one, and they asked this gentleman to pray, and our necks was broke the time he got done praying. And I'm not against praying. By all means, pray until the Lord tells you to stop. But when it comes repetitive over and over and over, and he was basically rewording in the same direction of what he already prayed, gotta be careful with that.
2: Right.
0: Because you can kill the service. You can cause the grace of God to exit your building in the Holy Ghost. It says that the Holy Ghost can easily quench.
2: Yes.
0: I believe that.
2: Absolutely.
0: You know, but it's by the grace of God that we are where we're at tonight.
2: Thank you, Lord.
0: It's by the grace that God has supplied us. It says there that when Paul in 9 says, and he said unto me, my grace is sufficient for thee, for my strength is made perfect in weakness.
1: Yeah,
2: yes.
1: Thank you, Lord.
0: God don't grow weak. God's never had a weak moment in his life.
1: No, sir.
0: Preacher, what about when Jesus got hungry? What about when he was being beat? He was human.
1: That's right.
0: Godly, he was not.
2: No.
0: He was not weak.
1: Not a bit.
0: He could have easily, if he wanted to, he could have called down the angels at any time.
2: Right.
0: He could have easily had blinded those ones that was hurting him, the ones that's doing all this.
2: He
0: could have easily done that.
1: Yep.
0: But you see, I'm going somewhere.
1: Bless.
0: It's by the grace of God that he didn't do it. He didn't do it because of the love. That's the grace that he showed you and I.
2: Yeah,
0: when he was hanging up on Calvary, his grace was flowing out to each and every
2: one of us. Thank you, Lord.
1: Yes, it was.
0: And I got to thinking there, the weakness. We're all weak.
2: Absolutely.
1: Yeah,
0: you know what? You know why we come to church, Brother Dennis? Do you walk through those doors before everybody else and get the lights on, get the heat on, the air conditioner on because you're perfect? You don't, do you? Do you, Greg? Do you come to church because you're perfect? Do you, Marlene? You know why we come to church? Because we are broken individuals.
1: Amen.
0: We need some food. We need some manna. We need the grace of God. And we get the grace of God wherever we're at. But that's why I come into church, is to praise the one that does strengthen.
3: Amen.
0: That's why I want to be in the presence of like-minded people. I want to be in the church, like I said this morning. I want to be in the church with all these weirdos that are worshiping. That's what I told them this morning. I used to think people in church was weirdos, because what you've done, you stood up and hollered and shouted and to a God that you'd never seen. And then, boy, when he got a hold of me, I realized, boy, that's where I want to be.
3: Amen, brother.
0: You can get mad at me for calling you a weirdo. It's all right. We'll discuss it after church. But we're unique.
1: Yeah.
0: We're supposed to be bold and stand out.
3: Yeah.
0: And in our time of weakness, no matter

0: This morning, I used to think people in church was weirdos because what you've done, you stood up and hollered and shouted and to a God that you'd never seen. And then, boy, when he got a hold of me, I realized, boy, that's where I want to be.
1: Amen, brother.
0: You can get mad at me for calling you a weirdo. That's all right. We'll discuss it after church. But right. We're unique.
2: Yeah.
0: We're supposed to be bold and stand out. Yeah. And in our time of weakness, no matter what's done, you stood up and hollered and shouted and to a God that you'd never seen. And then, boy, when he got a hold of me, I realized, boy, that's where I want to be.
1: Amen, brother.
0: You can get mad at me for calling you a weirdo. That's all right. We'll discuss it after church. But we're unique.
2: Yeah.
0: We're supposed to be bold and stand out. Yeah. And in our time of weakness, no matter what it is, and I fell at it a whole lot, we still need to be raising our hands and praising God.
1: Yeah.
0: And give examples of everything. Yeah. I thought of Adam. You know, even though he got kicked out of the garden, God's grace is still with him.
1: Amen.
0: God didn't just say, well, you messed up. Adios. I hope you have a good day. He ain't like that tonight. If we mess up tonight, if we mess up tomorrow, I promise you, if you will ask God for forgiveness and ask him for his grace, he's going to supply.
2: Amen.
0: It ain't no how much money do you have to buy God's grace. No. It ain't locked up in some vault you have to go and beg for. Brother Greg, we've seen a lot of grace in your study over the last couple of Sundays out of Genesis.
2: Yeah.
0: Joseph. Look at the grace he showed these brothers.
2: Amen.
0: On the way out the door, me and you and Kenny was talking about what he could have done to his brothers.
2: Oh, yeah.
0: He could have killed them. Yeah, he could have thrown them in the pit. He could have been, you know what, I'm going to do what you've done unto me.
2: Yeah.
0: But I'm going to show you the last couple of Sundays out of Genesis.
2: Yeah.
0: Joseph. Look at the grace he showed these brothers.
2: Amen.
0: On the way out the door, me and you and Kenny was talking about what he could have done to his brothers.
2: Oh, yeah.
0: He could have killed them. He could have thrown them in the pit. He could have been, you know what, I'm going to do what you've done unto me.
2: Yeah.
0: But I'm going to show you grace. And that's what he done.
2: Amen.
0: I mean, think about it. Did God have to come by your way the day he saved you?
1: He did not.
0: He said when people turn away from their wicked ways, God will show up and he'll bless.
2: That's right.
0: You know what the young man done? He wheeled his buggy back over to the beer section and put his 12-pack back up on the shelf.
1: Right.
0: Now listen to me. That probably sounded judgmental right there. That wasn't judgmental. That's Randall being truthful with him.
2: Absolutely.
0: That's what we got to do. We got to walk away from what this world makes look good.
2: Absolutely.
0: We need to realize what the grace of God really means.
1: Yes, sir.
0: Paul understood it.
2: Yeah.
1: Yep.
0: Like I said, he asked them three times, please remove this.
2: Right.
0: Please remove this.
2: Yes.
0: Lord, it's hampering me. It's holding me back. I don't know what may be in your life tonight that's holding you back from your walk with God, but his grace will get you through.
1: Yes.
0: But can I want to go one more point. I thought I was done. I'm going to give you something else.
2: Bless you, Father.
0: Marlon, you don't have your phone, do you? We carry something on our sides in our pockets every day. That will hamper you from being close to God. I like my phone. It's my contact. It's my music player at work. It's my distraction. I don't know what may be in your life tonight that's holding you back from your walk with God, but his grace will get you through.
1: Yes.
0: But can I want to go one more point. I thought I was done. I'm going to give you something else.
2: Bless you, Father.
0: Marlon, you don't have your phone, do you? We carry something on our sides in our pockets every day that will hamper you from being close to God. I like my phone. It's my contact. It's my music player at work. It's my distraction. Those times I've done, I'm going to give you something else.
2: Bless you, Father.
0: Marlon, you don't have your phone, do you? We carry something on our sides in our pockets every day that will hamper you.
2: Yeah.
0: From being close to God. I like my phone. It's my contact. It's my music player at work. It's my distraction. Those times that phone gets in the way when I should be studying the Word. It's going to benefit you anyway. Quit worrying about the troubles that are going on and wherever, and just come in here and give God the glory and ask God for the grace.

0: that will hamper you
1: yeah.
0: from being close to God. I like my phone. It's my contact. It's my music player at work. It's my distraction. Those times that phone gets in the way when I should be studying the Word. It's going to benefit you anyway. Quit worrying about the troubles that are going on wherever, and just come in here and give God the glory and ask God for the grace. My phone. It's my contact. It's my music player at work. It's my distraction. Those times that phone gets in the way when I should be studying the Word. It's going to benefit you anyway. Quit worrying about the troubles that are going on wherever, and just come in here and give God the glory and ask God for the grace. And I promise you tonight, He'll pour it out.
1: He will.
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0: This is ABC News. Many of the musical acts who were tapped to play at the Great American State Fair have dropped out. The event was organized by Freedom 250, a group affiliated with the Trump administration set up to organize events commemorating the 250th anniversary of the founding of the United States. Many of the musicians say the event was falsely sold to them as nonpartisan. ABC News senior White House correspondent Selena Wang.
1: Overnight, the president then floated the idea of replacing the entire event with a Make America Great rally instead. He said to do that instead of, quote, having overpriced singers who nobody wants to hear, whose music is boring, and yet who do nothing but complain.
0: And more trouble in the skies with a United Airlines flight having to be evacuated this weekend because of a Bluetooth device.
2: They have a security. Everyone's evacuating. Someone decided to name their Bluetooth device a certain four-letter word, so they're evacuating their aircraft.
0: 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I'm Mike Debusky, ABC News.
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1: Well, my daddy left home when I was 3, and he didn't leave much to Ma and me. Just this old guitar and an empty bottle of booze. Now, I don't blame him because he run and hid, but the meanest thing that he ever did was before he left, he went and named me Sue. Well, he must have thought that it was quite a joke, and it got a lot of laughs from lots of folks. Seems I had to fight my whole life through. Some gal would giggle and I'd get red, and some guy'd laugh and I'd bust his head. I'll tell you, life ain't easy for a boy named Sue. Well, I grew up

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And I knew that scar on his cheek and his evil eye. He was big and bent and gray and old, and I looked at him and my blood ran cold.

Jeep, and we crashed through the wall and into the street, kicking and a gouging in the mud and the blood and the beard. I tell you, I fought tougher men, but I really can't remember when. He kicked like a mule and he bit like a crocodile. I heard him laugh and then I heard him cuss, and he went for his gun and I pulled mine first. He stood there looking at me and I saw him smile. And he said, son, this world is rough, and if a man's gonna make it, he's gotta be tough. And I know I wouldn't be there to help you along. So I give you that name and I said goodbye. I knew you'd have to get tough or die. And it's that name that helped to make you strong. Yeah. He said, now you just fought one hell of a fight, and I know you hate me and you got the right to kill me now, and I wouldn't blame you if you do. But you ought to thank me before I die for the gravel in your guts and the spit in your eye, 'cause I'm the that named you Sue. What could I do? I got all choked up and I threw down my gun.

before I die for the gravel in your guts and the spit in the eye, 'cause I'm the that named you Sue. What could I do? I got all choked up and I threw down my gun. Oh, you hate me and you got the right to kill me now, and I wouldn't blame you if you do. But you ought to thank me before I die for the gravel in your guts and the spit in the eye, 'cause I'm the that named you Sue. Yeah, what could I do? What could I do?

Chris Cagle, I guess it's the kind of gone like I'll check you later at the church on Cumberland Road with Shenandoah. What do you think about that? I'm Gary Walker with more Real Country.

If you're looking for what I like to call a pretty love song, I think you found it with them right there. Number one on the charts, number one in our hearts. That's Kodjo, Cody Johnson, Carrie Underwood together, a number one hit on Rio Country. And hear that? Yeah, I think it's knocking on the door right around the corner. Nashville. If you're looking for what I like to call a pretty love song, I think you found it with them right there. Number one on the charts, number one in our hearts. That's Kodjo, Cody Johnson, Carrie Underwood together, a number one hit on Rio Country. And hear that? Yeah, I think it's knocking on the door right around the corner. Nashville's 2026 CMA Fest. It's coming back June 4th through 7th. The 4-day event. We got performances all over the stage, all over the place.

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1: Some people say a man is made out of mud. 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You load 16 tons, what do you get? Another day older and

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I loaded 16 tons of number 9 coal, and the star boss said, well, bless my soul.

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1: That is just one of 25 recordings to be preserved by the U.S. Library of Congress. 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

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I work in the office down the hall and stand next to you in the elevator. We've known each other for years, and I've told you a lot about my

0: 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I'm not saying anything. 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That's all of my time. You stay safe. 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
1: ABC News, I'm Mike Dabosky. Trump administration officials tell ABC they're getting closer, but so far officially there's no short-term peace agreement with Iran. ABC News chief foreign correspondent Ian Pannell is in Jerusalem.
2: If it's not a great deal, we're not making it.
3: President Trump is demanding Iran reopen the Strait of Hormuz, agree to never develop a nuclear weapon, and allow the U.S. to remove Iran's highly enriched uranium. Iran demanding the U.S. release $12 billion in frozen Iranian assets. But President Trump says no money will be
1: exchanged. Peace agreement with Iran. ABC News chief foreign correspondent Ian Pannell is in Jerusalem.
2: If it's not a great deal, we're not making it.
3: President Trump is demanding Iran reopen the Strait of Hormuz, agree to never develop a nuclear weapon, and allow the U.S. to remove Iran's highly enriched uranium. Iran demanding the U.S. release $12 billion in frozen Iranian assets. But President Trump says no money will be exchanged until further notice. The agreement being negotiated is expected to extend the ceasefire, not end the conflict, which will mean
1: are pending. Five people in total were killed in that crash early Friday morning. I'm Mike Dabosky, ABC News.
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0: Well, there's Roseanne Cash. You may have heard of the 7-year itch. How about the 7-year ache? It's Johnny Cash's little girl. I'm Tom Lang.
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0: Well, there's a classic country song, John Denver and Take Me Home Country Roads. And Jordan Davis, by the way, was recently doing an interview with CMT when he said he is glad the classic country music sound is coming back in style.
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1: ABC News, I'm Wayne Cabot. Oil prices ticking a little higher now on reports from Axios and elsewhere that President Trump is now seeking to change parts of a deal to end his war with Iran. A White House statement says only that Iran can never possess a nuclear weapon. Trump's demand that Iran reopen the Strait of Hormuz has not been met. Trump telling Fox News, I'm in no hurry. Acknowledging gas prices are high, Kevin Hassett, director of the White House National Economic Council on ABC's This Week.
2: It's something that we're working on, doing lots of different things to minimize the disruption. And hopefully, again, that the problem in the Gulf will be over soon and then things will go back to normal.
1: Brazil monitoring two people for possible Ebola, both recently traveled to the DRC and Uganda. A United flight about to leave Newark for Spain was evacuated after a passenger got cute naming their Bluetooth.
3: Someone decided to name their Bluetooth speaker a certain name, so they have a security concern there.
1: 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We don't know what that name was. This is ABC News. Ukraine President Zelensky expects a major Russian attack either tonight or tomorrow night with drones, cruise missiles, and ballistic missiles, saying the intelligence comes from U.S. and European partners. He's telling Ukrainians to be prepared to enter bomb shelters. Total blackout in St. Thomas and St. John again today, the second this weekend. Let's give some respect to the lowly pigeon. Studies of pigeon migrations show the birds have a sort of internal compass. German scientists have found a magnetic-like material in their liver that aligns with the Earth's magnetic field. University of Bonn researcher Christian Kurtz telling ABC News.
4: Our study also contains evidence that all these macrophages, all these immune cells in the liver are connected to nerves. And these nerves, the vagus nerve, for example, they all go to the brain.
1: In the wild, pigeons can migrate up to 1,200 miles in a season, but in cities, they tend to just hang around. I'm Wayne Cabot, ABC News.
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Well, I'll tell you what, I wouldn't have missed that one for the world. One of the early Ronnie Millsap hits as we boot scoot our way through Sunday evening. With a little boot scoot and boogie, something you said you'd like to hear, of course. It's Brooks.

0: Well, that lady definitely has a heart like a truck. It's Lainey Wilson. She's had a pretty good 2026 so far, and she opened up about, a recent big event in her life, her wedding day. Here's what she had to say.
1: The first time that we actually got to see each other, that was really special, but just having our family and friends there, and it was a party. When we left the wedding, we were in the back of the truck thinking, like, people are going to be talking about this wedding forever. We had that much fun. We were hyping ourselves.

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1: Back a few months ago, I was headlining a great big nightclub. And he put me up a couple of days early. I came in a couple of days early, and they put me up at what they call the Star Suite. Now, here I am, headliner in one of the biggest nightclubs in the country, and I wake up at 8 o'clock in the morning in this Star Suite, all by myself. Yeah, that's what I said, aw. But I did what I've always done, man, to cheer myself up. I picked up my guitar, I sat down, I wrote me a little song. Now this is how it feels, to be alone at the top of the hill, and trying to figure out why.

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0: 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What are we doing? We're doing the best that we can. Give yourself a hand.
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I work in the office down the hall and stand next to you in the elevator. We've known each other for years, and I've told you a lot about my life. But of all the things you know about me, here's one you don't. I'm one out of every six Americans, and I'm struggling with hunger. This isn't an incurable disease. It's not an uncontrollable epidemic. There's enough food in this country to feed every hungry person. 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

0: 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Doing any traveling this summer? 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Despite the high fuel prices, more people than ever are going to be flying. But if you book online, be careful. 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
1: ABC News, I'm Wayne Cabot. Back to the drawing board for a deal to open the Strait of Hormuz and ultimately curb Iran's nuclear program. There are reports both sides want to change the draft, but the White House won't confirm that. This uncertainty has oil prices again pushing higher. ABC's Ian Pennell.
2: The president repeatedly signaling a major announcement is imminent, but Iran again signaling no such announcement is coming. The speaker of the Iranian parliament saying today Iranian leaders do not trust the enemy's words and promises, and they will not approve any agreement until we're sure that we have secured the rights of the Iranian people.
1: Israel's prime minister tonight hailing the capture today by his troops of a mountain castle in southern Lebanon, the deepest push into its neighboring nation in a quarter century. The nations have been at war since Israel was created in 1948. The hurricane season starts tomorrow in the Atlantic. Nothing on the map for the next 7 days. Nothing brewing beyond that. NOAA predicting below average activity. This is ABC News. Massive boom in Massachusetts. We now know what it was. Heard here on a Ring camera.